0: of God is perfect.
1: So many people have Bibles sitting on a shelf collecting dust. Pastor Greg Laurie says the Bible belongs in our lap, or better yet, in our heart.
0: Everything you need to know about life is found in the Bible, and it never goes out of date. So many things go out of date.

0: According to one survey, only 5% of people read owner's manuals. Maybe that's why one lady called KitchenAid to ask which was the best spin cycle in her clothes washer for drying her lettuce. And then wanted to know why her clothes were turning green. Well, we have an owner's manual for life, the Bible. But so many leave it on the shelf. Today on A New Beginning, Pastor Greg Laurie helps us recognize the Bible for what it is. It's a book that gives the prescription for life.
1: This is my last message in our series that we're simply calling Refresh. And I want to talk to you about the refreshing power of the Word of God. Because the reality is, as believers, we all have those moments when we stumble, when we trip up, when we make that wrong decision, we think that wrong thought, and we need to repent. We need to reboot. We need to be revived and refreshed. And that's what we're going to be focusing on together. Listen, a growing believer will delight in and love the Word of God. You'll love it. It's not like you'll dread reading it. You look forward to reading it. Psalm 1, describing the happy man, says, "Happy is the man that doesn't walk in the counsel of the ungodly, or stand in the way of sinners, or sit in the seat of the scornful, but his delight is in the word of the Lord, and in it does he meditate day and night." So this is something we need to understand. You have to open up this book. Heard about a woman that wasn't feeling well, so her husband took her to see her doctor, and she went into his office. A little time passed, and the doctor comes rushing out, and he says, "Is there anybody here that has a screwdriver?" Someone happened to have one. They gave it to the doctor. He goes back in the office where this man's wife is. Another moment passes. The doctor comes out again and says, "Does anyone have a pair of pliers?" Someone gives the doctor a pair of pliers. He goes back in the office. He returns again. "Does anyone here have a hammer?" So the husband grows alarmed, and he goes into the doctor's office and says, "Doctor, what are you doing with my wife?" The doctor says, "I haven't even gotten to your wife yet. I'm just trying to get my medical bag open." See, that's how a lot of us are. Well, we're wondering, why is life going so poorly? Why am I making so many bad decisions? Open up the book. The doctor needed to open his medical bag. You need to open up the Word of God. One of the ways a doctor, speaking of doctors, knows that a person is healthy is if they have an appetite. He'll ask you, "How's your appetite?" A healthy appetite is an indication of good health. A loss of appetite is an indication of something possibly wrong. Healthy Christians are hungry Christians, and they're hungry for the Word of God. 1 Peter 2:2 says, "Like newborn babies, crave spiritual milk that you may grow up spiritually." Because you know the feeling that you have when you haven't eaten? I mean, look, you can set a clock by my stomach. I get up in the morning, I'm hungry. I'm hungry for lunch at 11 o'clock. I'm ready to eat. I'm hungry for dinner at 5 o'clock. And when I don't eat, I get a little bit cranky. I think the phrase is hangry, right? You're angry, but it's really, you're just hungry. You just need to eat something. And in the same way, you might find yourself kind of irritable and uptight and anxious and maybe angry. And you wonder, what's wrong? Have you read Scripture? Did you open the day with the Word of God? Jeremiah 15, 16 says, "When your words came, I ate them. They were my joy and my heart's delight, for I bear your name, O Lord God Almighty." Now, I want to tell you 9 things about the Bible you need to know. 9 things about the Bible, and I'm going to go now to Psalm 19 to bring them to your attention. Read along with me if you can. I'm reading from the King James Version. Psalm 19, verse 7. "The law of the Lord." Now again, let me remind you, this could just as easily be translated "the word of the Lord" or simply "the Bible." So I'll say "the word of the Lord." "The word of the Lord is perfect, converting the soul. The testimony of the Lord is sure, making wise the simple. The statutes of the Lord are right, rejoicing the heart. The commandment of the Lord is pure, enlightening the eyes. The fear of the Lord is clean, enduring forever. The judgments of the Lord are true and righteous altogether. More to be desired are they than gold, yea, than much fine gold, and they're sweeter than the honey and the honeycomb. Moreover, by them is your servant warned, and in keeping of them there is great reward. Beautiful. Now let's start identifying the nine things we need to know about the Bible. If you're taking notes, point number one, the Word of God is perfect. The Word of God is perfect. The phrase, the law of the Lord, or the Word of the Lord, is simply saying it is perfect. There's no flaws in it. Everything you need to know about God is found in the Bible. Everything you need to know about life is found in the Bible, and it never goes out of date. So many things go out of date. Have you ever noticed how strange most people's photos are in the yearbook? It seems like we all collectively decide, let's take a really bad picture for our yearbook and have the weirdest hairstyle of all time. So these things come and go, hairstyles come and go, but the Word of God is always current and it's always relevant. I love what Lamentations 3:23 says. It says, His mercies are new every morning. Can't you think of a time when you've read a scripture you've read before, but suddenly that passage that you're familiar with jumps off the page because it's completely relevant to what you're facing in the moment. You can trust the Word of God. Here's another point. The Word of God transforms us. The Word of God transforms us. Psalm 19, verse 7. The law of the Lord is perfect, converting the soul. The testimony of the Lord is sure, making wise the simple. See, when I read God's word, it transforms the way I think. It transforms me in the way that I live. It changes me. But here's the thing we must remember. It's not enough to just read the Bible. I must do what the Bible says. James 1:22 says, remember, it's a message to obey, not just to listen to. If you don't obey, you're only fooling yourself. You're like a person who sees their face in a mirror and does nothing to improve their appearance. You see yourself walk away and you forget what you even look like. But if you keep looking steadfastly into God's perfect law or into His word, the law that sets you free, and do what it says and don't forget what you heard, then God will bless you for doing it. It's amazing. You know, when you go and look in a mirror, it shows you something. Sometimes you see something that others were seeing, but you were not aware of. Like there's a string of cheese hanging from your lip from the omelet you had that morning. No wonder everyone was kind of smiling at you and looking away. Oh, they must think I look good. Did they know you have cheese hanging from your face? And the mirror showed you that. So you see something in the mirror, make the necessary correction. So I opened the Word of God. Oh, yes, I read the Bible today. Great. Did you do what the Bible said? The Bible says, don't just be hearers of the word, but be doers of the word. Listen, the Bible is God's word to us, and it should be treasured. Psalm 119:11, the psalmist says, your word have I treasured in my heart that I might not sin against you. What does that mean? To treasure in your heart means to hide or store something. So obviously this verse and others are advocating and encouraging Bible memorization. Do you have any Bible verses memorized? If not, why not? You say, oh, Greg, I just can't memorize scripture. Oh, yes, you can. You have lines from movies that you quote all the time. You have lyrics from songs you've memorized. You have so much information and data in your brain that you've committed to memory. Certainly you can make some room for the Word of God, because none of those things are going to help you in a time of trouble. Lyrics of songs or lines from movies are not going to sustain you when you're facing adversity in life, but the Word of God will. So commit it to memory.
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2: 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Well, we're in Psalm 19 today as Pastor Greg presents his final message of the Refresh series. 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
1: Here's another point, verse 7. The Word of God gives us incredible wisdom. The Word of God gives us incredible wisdom. The testimony of the Lord is sure, making wise the simple. This word that is translated simple comes from a root word that speaks of an open door. It's describing a person who has a mind like an open door. Everything comes in and everything goes out. This person doesn't know what to take in. They don't know what to keep out. And so they're naive. They're open to everything and closed to nothing. Now, these are the kind of people that read weird conspiracy theories online. And they attach as much credibility to the weird conspiracy theory as they attach to Scripture. The Bible says they need to immerse themselves with Scripture. So a simple-minded person will become a biblically grounded person and develop a biblical worldview. This comes from the study of the Word of God. I'm almost done. Point number 8, the Word of God is right. The Word of God is right. Psalm 19, verse 8, the statutes of the Lord are right, rejoicing the heart. In Hebrew, this means the Bible has set out for us the right path for us to follow. You don't have to lose your bearings in the fog of human opinion. As you read Scripture, you know it's reliable. So as you read the Bible, it's good to ask yourself a few questions. You read a verse, you could ask yourself the question, is there any sin mentioned here that I should avoid? Is there any promise stated here that I ought to claim? Is there any victory for me to gain? Is there any blessing mentioned here that I could enjoy? And now, number 9, my last point. Keeping the Word of God makes you happy. Keeping the Word of God makes you happy. Psalm 19, verse 8, the statutes of the Lord are right, rejoicing the heart. Jesus said in Luke 11:28, happy are those that hear the word of God and keep it. You want to be a happy person? Be a person who studies the Bible. You want to be a happy person? Be a person that memorizes the Bible. You want to be a happy person? Be a person who obeys the Bible. Listen, you can have a happy life without sin. You can have a happy life without drugs or alcohol. You can have a happy life without sex outside of marriage. God is not out to ruin your life. He wants you to be fulfilled. The happiness he gives doesn't stop when the party is over. It's a whole different approach to life. It's a change of everything. I mentioned earlier that the Bible promises that if I believe in Jesus, I'll become a different person on the inside. Because old things are passed away and everything becomes fresh and new. The Bible promises that God will lift that weight off of my shoulders of sin. The Bible tells me what the meaning of life is. You say, well, Greg, what is the meaning of life? The meaning of life is to know the God who created you. The Bible says God has set eternity in our hearts. What that means is deep down inside, we know there's something more. Deep down inside, we know we're made for something more. And what we're really longing for is not some new possession. It's not some new experience. Even a relationship can't fill this void. What we're longing for deep down inside is a relationship with God himself. Revelation 4:11 says, God created all things for his own pleasure. You know, some people spend their whole life chasing happiness. They spend their whole life trying to find the ultimate pleasure, the ultimate experience. No, you were created to give God pleasure. When you give God pleasure, which means you come into a relationship with him and a friendship with him, and you begin to communicate with him and hear from him, you will find the pleasure you've been looking for, not from seeking it, but from seeking God himself. The purpose and meaning of life is to know God and discover his plan for you. And the Bible also tells me how to get to heaven. Is there any more important question than that? How do I get to heaven? I was talking with someone the other day, and I asked them if they believed they would go to heaven. And their answer was, well, yes, I'm a good person. I had to break the bad news to them that they're maybe a good person, relatively speaking, but they're not good enough to get to heaven. Because the Bible also tells me I'm separated from God by my sin. I've crossed the line. I've broken his commandments. I've fallen short of his standards. But then scripture reminds me that while I was yet a sinner, Christ died for me on the cross. And then he rose again from the dead 3 days later. And if I will turn from my sin, the Bible says, repent and be converted, and times of refreshing will come from the presence of the Lord. You want to be refreshed? Then repent. You say, repent? What does that even mean? I don't know if I've even repented yet. Why should I repent? To repent means to change your direction. You've been walking away from God. It's time to do a U-turn. It's actually a military term. That means U-turn, turn around, about face, and walk toward God. Repent, turn from your sin, and turn to Jesus Christ. You want to go to heaven when you die? Here's what Jesus says. For God so loved the world, he gave his only begotten Son, that whosoever believes in him should not perish, but have everlasting life. Let me leave you with this. God loves you. He loved you so much that he sent his own beloved Son to die on the cross in your place. And then Jesus rose from the dead and now stands at the door of your life and he knocks. If you hear his voice and open the door, he'll come in. As Jesus said, whoever believes in him should not perish, but have everlasting life. Do you want everlasting life? Do you want to go to heaven when you die? Do you want the burden of your guilt and shame and sin lifted from you? Do you want a fresh start in life? It can all happen if you'll ask God to forgive you and if you will ask Jesus Christ to come into your life. In a moment, we're going to pray. And I'm going to extend an invitation in this prayer for you to believe in Jesus, for you to be forgiven of your sin, for you to have from this moment forward the certainty that you'll go to heaven when you die. If you've not asked Jesus to come into your life yet, do it now. If you need to recommit your life to the Lord, do it now. And pray this simple prayer after me. Pray these words, Lord Jesus, I know that I'm a sinner, but I know that you're the Savior who died on the cross for my sin and rose again from the dead. I turn from my sin now, Lord, and I choose to follow you from this moment forward. Thank you for hearing this prayer and answering this prayer. In Jesus' name I pray, amen.

0: 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Many of our listeners may have heard of George Whitefield. They know he played a role in the Great Awakening of the 18th century. And they certainly know who Benjamin Franklin is, but they may not be aware that the two of them were friends. Friends who didn't always agree. Take a listen.
1: Benjamin Franklin.
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2: I choose evidence over faith. 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
3: You are the lightning bolt, George. I am just the lightning rod.
4: And who is the source, Ben?
0: And surprisingly, they both helped spread the gospel in colonial America. Isn't that right, Pastor Greg? They both had a role.
5: Yeah, it's really true. An unusual friendship. They both admired each other. They were both so brilliant in their way, of course. And though Franklin is usually identified as a deist, he did believe in the authority of Scripture. And he was deeply impacted by the life of George Whitefield. He wanted to print the sermons of this famous British preacher that was coming to the shores of what would one day become the United States of America. And of course, Ben Franklin was a publisher. He was an inventor. He discovered electricity. He invented the Franklin stove, the post office. Mm-hmm. The list goes on. Such a prolific guy. But he was so amazed by Whitefield. Whitefield was so firm in his conviction. And you can see the relationship through the years that George really wanted to see his friend Benjamin come to put his faith in Jesus Christ. So it's a fascinating story of the relationship between these two men. And later, when Whitefield was criticized, Ben Franklin stuck up for him. He understood that Whitefield was the real deal. I would dare to say there would not be a United States of America if it was not for the impact of the ministry of George Whitefield. He set the stage for the American Revolution. George Whitefield paved the way for another George who would lead us to victory in battle and then, of course, become our first president, George Washington. So we already played a scene for you from this new film, A Great Awakening, and we want to

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4: With SRN News, I'm Keith Peters in Washington. The deadline passes for the Trump administration to ask the Supreme Court to reconsider its ruling on birthright citizenship.
5: The Trump administration had until Tuesday to ask the U.S. Supreme Court to reconsider its June decision, which struck down President Donald Trump's executive order to deny automatic citizenship to children born in the U.S., whose parents are in the country temporarily or illegally. Trump had promised to push for a rehearing shortly after the high court handed him his loss. The White House has not responded to messages seeking comment. Donna Water, Washington.
4: At the Columbia, South Carolina funeral for Senator Lindsey Graham today, former House Representative Trey Gowdy disputed the notion that Graham never met a war he didn't like, and that the senator went to Ukraine before his death for a good reason.
6: Was he willing to go to war? Yes, as a last resort. Blessed are the peacemakers. He was on a trip, what turned out to be his last trip, trying to broker peace in a war where hundreds of thousands of people had lost their lives.
4: The senator died suddenly on July 11th in Washington, likely from an aortic tear. He was 71. The Federal Reserve left its key interest rate unchanged Wednesday, although three officials dissented in favor of higher rates as the central bank wrestles with how to deal with persistently high inflation. The Fed's rate-setting committee reached its decision after 2 days of deliberations, marking the fifth straight meeting at which the benchmark rate was kept at around 3.6%. The Dow was down by 1,153 points today. The Nasdaq dropped 433. The S&P declined 112. This is SRN News. A liberal group has some advice for Democrats.
7: With the midterm elections looming, the Center for American Progress has issued a statement encouraging politicians to steer clear of social issues. Specifically, the CAP is arguing that lawmakers have no right to ban men from using women's restrooms or locker rooms, nor should they prevent them from playing on women's sports teams or bar children from getting sex change operations. Some political analysts say that's about the worst advice the Democrats could possibly be given. Michael Harrington reporting.
4: The U.S. Commission on International Religious Freedom has unanimously elected Asif Mahmood and C.C. Heil chairman and vice chairman for the 2026-2027 term. Mahmood says threats to international religious freedom are occurring every day, making the commission's mandate to analyze and recommend policy solutions to the U.S. government key to advancing religious freedom abroad. This is SRN News. Citing national security risks, the Federal Communications Commission is banning imports of new foreign-made humanoid robots and power inverters.
8: The move targets China, which dominates the global market for humanoid robots. The FCC ban also includes quadruped robots, often called robot dogs. The ban could test relations with Beijing ahead of a planned U.S. visit by Chinese leader Xi Jinping in September. China has criticized the move, accusing the U.S. of protectionism. The ban follows other U.S. restrictions on China.

0: these products. Rich Thomason, Washington.
1: Russian authorities have charged Pavel Durov, the founder and CEO of the popular messaging app Telegram, with aiding terrorism and placed him on an international wanted list. More details at SRNNews.com. From Washington, I'm Keith Peters reporting.
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4: It's a midweek Wednesday night, and you're invited to stay tuned for evening praise. Great music on the way as we bring praise to Jesus and look ahead to teaching that'll be here at 8 o'clock. By the way, my name is Ken Andrews, and I will hope that you'll stay with me for the entire hour. We will feature Michael W. Smith, Phil Wickham, Crowder, Corey Voss, Michael O'Brien, Paul Balash, Elevation Worship, Red Rocks Worship, and more. And as we begin the music, I'm going to give you a heads-up hint. The answer to the question in the song is simply, He is. It's Andrew Peterson with Is He Worthy on Evening Praise.
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On Evening Praise, that's Michael W. Smith with This Is How I Fight My Battles. Also, Shane and Shane and Living Water. Romans 3, 23 and 24, they are familiar verses where Paul says, all have sinned and fall short of the glory of God, and all are justified freely by his grace through the redemption that came by Christ Jesus. And he told Titus in chapter 3, having been justified by his grace, we've become heirs, having the hope of eternal life. What a wonderful truth for us. It really is amazing grace. Here's Phil Wickham with Crowder on KJOL, where you hear the light.

Corey Voss with Madison Street Worship, Praise Your Name, and before that, Sidewalk Prophets, To Live is Christ. From Philippians chapter 1, Paul says there he expected and hoped that he would have sufficient courage, that now as always Christ would be exalted in his body, whether by life or by death, because he says, for me to live is Christ and to die is gain. Now Michael O'Brien, and this is Crown Him with Many Crowns.

Isaiah the prophet encourages us in chapter 26, trust in the Lord forever. For the Lord himself, is the rock eternal. The rock we trust in God. Elevation worship on Evening Praise. And before that, from 2020, Paul Balazs, Nothing Like Your Love. Now it's Lydia Laird and Meet Me There on KJOL, where you hear the light in the North Fork Valley at 91.3 FM for Paonia and Hotchkiss.

Red Rocks Worship on KJOL, the song called Now Here. Also, we heard Big Daddy Weave and The Only Name. Well, soon, teaching, it'll be here, top of the hour, 8 o'clock. 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At 8:30, it'll be Alistair Begg and Truth for Life. You're probably familiar with the story in Mark chapter 4. There was a terrible storm on the Sea of Galilee. The disciples were terrified, but Jesus simply said, "Peace. Be still, quiet," and the wind died down and it was completely calm. What a great reminder for us as we trust in Him that we have a peaceful heart too. Here's Hope Darst.

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3: When you are committing to God, when God has answered prayer, you better speak it. You better say it. You better define it. You better let it come out of your mouth. You better let what is in your heart be spoken out of your mouth, because you need it and they need it, and God seals it when you speak it and say it.

0: 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Mark is founding pastor of New Life Community Church in Chicago. I'm Wayne Shepherd. We're currently in a study on the transformative power of God's love and God's presence called Love Stops. And if you've missed any part of the study, take a moment after today's program to get caught up by listening over on our website at boldsteps.org. There, you'll also find several faith-building resources, like this month's brand new Bold Step gift, which we'll discuss later in the program. But now let's get started with today's lesson on the power of God's Word. Here's Mark Jobe with Bold Steps.
1: Romans tells us that faith cometh by hearing, and hearing comes by the Word of God. That's why some of you don't understand what happens on Sunday. You say, well, you know, Sunday really charges me up. You know, I go out of the place and I'm like, yeah, okay, now I can handle it. You know what it is? It's faith. What have you just done? You've worshiped, you've heard the word. Faith cometh by hearing, and hearing by the word of God. Your muscle of faith increases when you hear the word, when you listen to the word, when you rehearse the word. The problem with many of us, though, we don't know how to keep the word. So you hear the word and you're all pumped up until 6 o'clock on Sunday evening, and you're all drained by the time Tuesday comes. Why? Because you're not keeping the word. You have to learn to keep the word. Rehearse the word, think the word, meditate on the word, take the word with you. The word has to go with you. You say, I know I have an iPod, Pastor, I listen to you. And so, no, I understand that. That's good if you have an iPod and you listen to messages throughout the week. Sometimes we need that. But the word has to be in you so that it's, you're rehearsing it in your mind, you're believing it, you're talking to yourself. Because we all have self-talk, all of us. Some of you have a negative record in your self-talk. I can't do it. I should never even try. I'm not going to sign up. I'm going to fail. Some of you have that record going. You need to change the tape. Isn't that tape getting old? I can't make it. I'll probably fail anyways. I'll get rejected. I better not sign up. I shouldn't even apply for that job. Why would they even consider me? I'm going to try to lead. I'm not going to try to do this. Some of you have that tape, and you know what? You're stuck because the tape in your head plays negativity all the time. It's negativity, negativity, negativity. Others of you have begun to change the tape in your mind because you started to think God's thoughts. And God says, if I be for you, who can be against you? Who can separate you from my love? Neither height nor depth nor principalities nor powers nor things to come can separate you from my love. Some of you have started to play the God tape. I'm a child of God, washed by the King, sealed by his Spirit. My past is clean. My future's claimed. I have a heritage with him. My name is known on high. My God is for me, walks with me. I'm a child of blessing. Where I go, I splash blessing. I have a future. I have a heritage. God is my Father. There's a plan for me. He knows my name, and if he knows my name, then I'm important in this universe because the God of all the universe knows me. Some of you are playing that tape in your head, and you know what? That tape has changed the way you look at the world. You're walking a little bit different. You're talking a little bit different. You look at life a little bit different. Why? Because you're changing the internal tape that's been playing in your head. You're changing it for the God tape. What God wants you to think. How he wants you to believe. And that is motivated. The power that makes that tape play is the faith power. The power of faith. Because faith is always positive. Why is faith positive? Because faith is not in faith itself. Faith is in God. And God is good. And God is in control. This woman was playing the faith tape, and it gave her energy to press through. I want you to understand this, by the way. We all have talk, and we have to listen to what talk. If I only touch... Now, she did not know a lot about Jesus. I'm sure she did not know he was the triune God. I'm sure she did not understand the virgin birth. I'm sure she did not comprehend the incarnation of Christ. She did not know that he's always been, will always be, has always existed. She could not describe the triune God, Father, Son, and Holy Spirit. She could not tell you or understand that he has always existed before time was, he was, before matter was, he was. She could not understand theology. All she knew is Jesus can change me. And in her crude, simple faith, she pressed through to Jesus. I want you to write this down if you're taking notes. Listen, when the presence of God encounters our faith, it releases power into our lives. We have one of the most unusual, quirky healings in the entire New Testament. Verse 29 says, immediately her bleeding stopped. And she felt in her body, she felt it. She felt in her body that she was freed from suffering. How do you feel in your body that you're free? Here she is pressing through the crowd. They're pushing, pressing, talking, jeering. She's determined. She's got a look on her face like no one's going to stop me. She reaches through the crowd, gets her hand right past the guy that's pushing smash. She touches the end of his cloak, and then she feels it. It's like electricity that travels from her fingers all the way through her body, and she feels it. Ooh-ah. No one else knows. They're still pushing. No one else feels it. Only she felt it. Isn't that the way God works? Have you ever been in a meeting and God touches you? You want to look around and say, hey, did anybody else feel that? Well, what did it feel like? I don't know. I just know. Just boom, the touch of God. And I love this because it's different than the way Jesus normally heals. Normally, someone comes to Jesus and says, I'm sick, will you heal me? Jesus says, do you want to be healed? All right. He looks at him, he speaks the word, and he touches them. In this case, Jesus is walking, and it's her faith. Listen, it's her faith. She touches him, and it says, at once, Jesus realized that power had gone out from him. And he turned around in the crowd, and he asked, who touched me? She felt it, and Jesus felt it. She felt the power. He felt the release. You say, well, how did this happen without Jesus turning around and saying, be healed, woman? I thought he had to. Well, here's the thing. There's a law in the spiritual world. It's the law of faith. Every good thing from God travels via faith. You connect faith with Jesus. Your salvation flows through faith. Your healing flows through faith. Your conviction flows through faith. Your gifts flow through faith. Every good thing that comes from God has to have something to travel on. And it travels via faith. When she connected her faith to the presence of Jesus, immediately power was released from him into her. He felt it. She felt it. And then Jesus does something really strange. He says, who touched my clothes? Well, his disciples that are around him, his bodyguards trying to keep the crowd from him, look at Jesus kind of like, Master, maybe you need to sit down. Master, you know, it's been a long day, but what do you mean who touched you? I mean, everybody's touching you. I mean, you're in a crowd. Have you ever been in a crowd so tight that you felt like if I fall down, they're going to trample me? Taste of Chicago, maybe. A few months ago, I was in a crowd like that. I was in the Metro, which is a concert hall on the north side of Chicago. Anybody ever been that by Wrigley? Southsiders are saying, never been past I-55. Don't go there. No. All right. Okay. So it's on the north side near Wrigley. And it's a concert venue, right? And so my son, who's 16 years old, convinced me to go listen to a couple bands there. Now, it's not the normal music I would listen to. This was like, it's Christian, he told me. But it's like heavy metal screamo music Christian, okay? That means it's really loud, drums are rolling, and normally they're screaming their words, okay? So this was it. So I said, sure, I'll go with you. And I went with them, and you know, it was packed out with people, just packed out, wall to wall packed out. And we were in the balcony watching people down there. And They were like this. I mean, could barely move. And so I'm watching, you know, people are body surfing, throwing people to the stage. And, you know, I mean, there's a lot of, so I thought, it kind of looks like fun. So I told my son, I'm going down there, okay? He said, yeah, right. So I went down there. I'm kind of at the edges. Before I know it, I'm in the middle of it like this. I mean, I'm right there in front of the stage going like this, you know? And pressing against me, crowded. I mean, I can't move. Everything's going like this. And I look up at my son. He's like grinning at me like, yeah, okay, Dad, I see where you're at. And have you ever heard of moshing? A mosh pit? Okay. So right behind me, a mosh pit opens up. This is where people kind of fling around and jump around. And it's right behind me. I look and they're flinging around, jumping around. I look up at my son and he's like, yeah, Dad, I bet you won't do that. So all he took is that little look like, Dad, I don't think. And I was right in there. Boom, boom, mosh pit, jumping around. I went two or three times. He said, Dad, everybody else has a serious face. You had this silly grin on your face. They're like, oh, like this, jumping from back to back. We got out of the concert venue, and I thought, oh, I'm sure glad no one saw me in there. I'm okay, all right, let me get that off my system here. I'm in front of the Metro, just standing there, and these five college kids come up to me, and they say, hi. I'm like, hi. I don't know who they are. They say, Pastor Job? I said, yeah, I'm here with my son concert. I was saying, they said, we were right behind you in the mosh pit. Man, it was great to see you down there. I'm like, oh, okay. I'll see you at Founders Week, okay? That's what I told them. When you're in the middle of a crowd like that, you don't know who's touching you. You don't know. I mean, you're pressed like this. And Jesus says, who touched me? Now, Jesus, when he asks a question, he doesn't ask because he doesn't know. He asks because he wants revelation to come out. Who touched me? Why? She was already healed. Why did she need Jesus to point out who she was? The power had already been released. Why does Jesus need to stop? Oh, I believe he needed to stop because of this. Listen to me well. Jesus kept looking around to see who had done it. Then the woman, knowing what had happened to her, came and fell at his feet, trembling with fear, and told him the whole truth. Here's what I want you to know. Whatever has happened to you inside, it needs to be sealed. The way it's sealed is when you speak it. See, some of you say, well, you know, I prayed in my own heart quietly to receive Christ, but you've never spoken it. And I want to tell you, it's not enough. Romans chapter 10, you know what it tells us? Romans chapter 10, verses 9 and 10, that if you confess with your mouth Jesus is Lord and believe in your heart that God has raised him from the dead, you shall be saved. You have to believe it and then speak it. It's not enough just to believe it. You have to get to the point of speaking it. Because what you do when you speak it is you define what's happened to you.
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1: If I were to do a wedding, a couple says, hey, pastor, you marry us? Yeah, and they're standing in front of me, and I say to the groom, will you take this woman? Just say I do. And he says to me, well, she knows what I feel in my heart. I'm going to have an issue with that. I'm going to say, well, I know it's in your heart, but you got to speak it with your mouth. And unless you have the guts and boldness to speak it, maybe it really is not clear in your heart, or maybe you don't feel it enough to speak it out. Because if it's true and it's real, it needs to be spoken. You have to declare it. You have to speak it out. Do you realize that people that make goals, the people that speak their goals and the people that write their goals are more likely to achieve it, because there's something happens, there's a ceiling that happens, there's a step that you cross when you speak it and when you write it down, more than if you just have it internally inside of you. And there's something that happens when we speak out what God has done in our life, when we say it. There are some of you that say you've received Jesus Christ as Lord and Savior, and you've done it in your heart, but you've never publicly acknowledged it. You've never spoken it out. You've never declared it. And I want to tell you, the Bible says you need to believe in your heart, but you need to speak it with your mouth. You need to declare it boldly. Yes, I am a follower of Jesus Christ. Yes, I have repented of my sins. Yes, I declare that my old is gone and my new is come. I declare that Jesus is Lord of my life, that He's my Savior. I speak it out. Because it's not enough just to feel it inside. I have to declare it and speak it, and I seal it that way. There's something about that. This woman had to not only experience her healing, but she had to describe it. She had to say, I came and I touched you. And when I touched you, you healed me. And I've been in this story and in this mess. You know why? Hey, do you think that Jesus didn't know her story? Do you think that He didn't know her story? Oh yeah, He knew her story. Why was He having her speak it? She needed to speak it for herself, and she needed to speak it because a whole bunch of other people needed to hear her speak it. You seal it when you speak it. My kids know that. The dad says, my kids know I love them. I don't want to puff them up too much. Hey, listen to me. If you feel pride in your heart, speak it to them. Because I'm going to tell you something. Until you speak it, you haven't released it. It doesn't impact them. I do too many funerals of people that cry at a coffin about what a great impact this person had on their life. But you know, that person while they were living never knows. They never heard it. There was never a word of affirmation, never a word of you really impacted me, nothing spoken. So that person never benefited from the speaking. They felt it, but they never defined it. They never spoke it. They never said it. When God is doing something in your life, when you are committing to God, when God has answered prayer, you better speak it. You better say it. You better define it. You better let it come out of your mouth. You better let what is in your heart be spoken out of your mouth, because you need it and they need it, and God seals it when you speak it and say it. When she spoke it and said it, then it released the words of God into her life. And then, think about this, a woman that's been desolate, discouraged, isolated, betrayed. She hears the word of Jesus, and I love how He addresses her. He doesn't say, woman. He says, daughter. Daughter. Term of endearment. You are precious to me. I care about you. Daughter. Your faith has healed you. Go in peace. And be freed. I believe we're in a time of harvest. I believe we're in a time of God moving. I believe this is the time. This is the season. This is the moment. Just last week, I felt like God was pushing me to walk and speak in holy boldness. Just last week, I felt like God was saying, you need to pray more that I would move and work, because I want to move and work and get the people to pray and believe and expect. You see, the hand of God moves when His people pray and prepare the spiritual atmosphere for His move. I felt like God was also saying to me that the power of the cross There is no power outside of the cross. It's the shed blood of Jesus. It's what he broke on the cross. He shed his blood. He sacrificed himself. Death and sickness and disease and principalities and powers were defeated at the cross because Jesus rose again. May the cross be central to the transformation of people's lives. May the blood of Jesus be at the core of what changes people because the power is in the cross of Jesus. And the third thing I felt like God was really speaking to my heart is you need to move in expectant faith. You get according to what you expect. You have not because you ask not. You receive not because you expect not. We determine a lot of our destiny because we expect nothing and we receive nothing. We believe for little, we receive little. We dare to pursue little, and that's what comes to us. What would happen if the people of God got serious about saying, Lord, we are expecting a mighty harvest from your hand, and we are moving forward in faith, and the cross of Jesus will be at the center, and we will expect every time we come together and everything we do, we will expect a mighty harvest from your hand. Listen, what could happen if God's people got serious about this? Hey, God is working. Why? Because there's this expectation that God is working. Lives are being changed and God is moving. But I think we've just seen the tip of the iceberg of what God wants to do. Yeah, and so maybe you're believing with me that God is going to bring about a mighty harvest in the days to come. I want to ask you and challenge you to be a part of it. I believe that there's many, many women and men like the person in this account with Jesus that are desperate and they are reaching out for something. And many of them will reach out to the hem of Jesus' garment. They don't know that much about Jesus. They don't know that much, but they're desperate in their life. And maybe you are the one that helps them reach the hem of Jesus' garment. So I want to challenge you again to open up your eyes to the opportunities that are around you of people that are in pain that you can help lead to Jesus. By the way, we're starting a new message tomorrow entitled Love Stops for Change. I hope you've been enjoying this series. This is all about love stops. So remember, this week, let love stop you to engage in people around you.
0: And that's coming up tomorrow right here on Bold Steps with Mark Jobe. Today's message about speaking the power of God in your life is titled Love Stops for Pain. 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I'm Wayne Shepherd. Make plans to come back tomorrow as Mark continues our series, Love Stops. We'll be talking about how to maintain our faith in the midst of our fears. So join us for Thursday's edition of Bold Steps with Mark Jobe. 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
4: 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Hi, I'm Chuck Bentley with My Money Life from Crown. 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I'm talking about the story your financial decisions tell about your heart. 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Contentment or constant striving? Stewardship or ownership? Financial decisions are a part of our life story. 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Maybe it would highlight generosity toward someone in need. 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So if someone read the story of your financial life, what would they learn about your priorities? Now, this September, we're celebrating all that God has done through Crown over the last 50 years. 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That's crown.org/50 years.
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0: mill and shopping mall. Takeshi Takazawa with A3 says many people were trapped under the rubble. Rescue operations are still ongoing at the mall, but it's unclear how many people are alive. The same area, Kumamoto, was hit by a deadly quake in 2016.
1: 10 years ago, we developed a disaster relief network to rebuild and also to minister to the victims. So that will be continuing because we haven't completely closed that network yet.
0: A3 develops leaders and brings gospel hope, such as they did during Japan's 2011 triple disaster. Pray for God's saving hand in the rescue operations and pray that he would minister to those who are suffering. And Jesus said to let the little children come to him. That's exactly what Heart for Lebanon does with their summer programs for at-risk Lebanese children. Camille Melki explains.
2: Heart for Lebanon tries every summer to bring a message of hope to vulnerable young girls and young boys, the young generation, through fun activities, educational activities, through sports and drama.
0: Over 1.5 million Lebanese children are in need of humanitarian aid, and 300,000 have been displaced by war, says the Child Fund Alliance. Without anything to do for the summer, many are vulnerable to indoctrination from radical Islamic groups. Heart for Lebanon's Summer of Hope program provides structure, informal education, and the hope of Jesus to thousands of children. Pray for these summer programs. 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I'm Ruth Kramer.
3: Open the Bible with Colin Smith.
4: When we remodeled our bathroom, we were looking at bare studs and pipes, and there was a hole in the ceiling for a new light. The place was functional, but nothing was as it would be. We were looking at an unfinished project. Now, God's plan for redeeming the world is in process. It's not yet complete. And our lives in this world often look like a jumbled mess. Nothing is as it one day will be. But Jesus says, "Let not your hearts be troubled." When you look in the mirror, you're looking at an unfinished project. But don't be discouraged. Christ will finish what he started, and when he appears, his work in you will be complete.
3: Is there someone in your life who needs to know the God of the Bible and might be open to take a journey through the Bible with you? Invite them to openthebible.org.
5: With SRN News, I'm Jason Walker on Capitol Hill. Dr. Anthony Fauci, the prime witness on events surrounding the COVID-19 pandemic. Senate Homeland Security and Government Affairs Committee Chairman Rand Paul says Fauci owes Americans an apology for helping produce the pandemic and then covering himself. Meanwhile, Fauci reportedly invoked the Fifth Amendment and denounced Senator Paul. Fauci could likely be facing a contempt of Congress vote in the committee next week. Fed is holding the benchmark interest rate steady. However, it has left the door open to raising rates in the future if inflation remains somewhat elevated. Wildfires still causing problems in Europe, where at least 3 firefighters have been killed, making the matter worse. Forecasters say the rest of the week will be dry, windy, and hot. SRN News.
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1: Do you find yourself living in fear and anxiety like the world is getting worse and worse all the time and wonder, God, where are you? 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Stay with me.
0: Something changes in you when evil surprises you. The world felt manageable, then it didn't. In 2 Timothy, Paul was in prison. His young pastor was wavering. The culture was growing darker. And what he gave Timothy wasn't a pep talk. It was a framework, a way of seeing what's happening that changes everything about how you respond to it. I'm Dave Drewy, and today on Living on the Edge, we're continuing our series called You Can Make Disciples. Now open your Bible to 2 Timothy chapter 3, starting in verse 1, as we join Chip Ingram with his message titled, Be Prepared, Don't Be Surprised.
1: And so Paul warns of an increase in wickedness in the last days, and we'll talk about the last days. Now, let me just read verses 1 through about 5. But realize this, that in the last days, difficult times will come. That word difficult can also mean dangerous. For people will be lovers of self and lovers of money, boastful, arrogant, slanderers, disobedient to parents, ungrateful, unholy, unloving, irreconcilable, malicious gossips, without self-control, brutal, haters of good, treacherous, reckless, conceited, lovers of pleasure rather than lovers of God, holding to a form of godliness, although they've denied its power. Avoid such people as these. So let's ask and answer two questions, and then let's dig in and talk about what are the implications. Question number one should be, are we in the last days? Right? When Jesus came and revealed himself as the Son of God and the Messiah and the Savior of the world, biblically speaking, that's when the last days begin. We are in the last days. And so I think when you open this chapter and he says, mark this, Timothy, in the last days, evil things are going to come. And then he starts to lay them out. He's saying, in the last days, beginning now, these are the kind of things you're going to see. And the inference here is, as we get closer and closer, these kind of things will intensify and become more and more the norm instead of the exception. Does that make sense? What Timothy needed to know was the things that he was seeing that was so overwhelming and so wicked were what Jesus said would happen. And now he wants to sort of help him get on the positive side of things. You'll notice in the next section, I just entitled this, Don't Be Afraid, Keep Pressing Ahead, verses 10 through 17. Verse 10, now you, he's contrasting him with these people that are going down very bad paths. Now you followed my teaching, conduct, purpose, faith, patience, love, perseverance, persecutions, and suffering, such as happened to me in Antioch, at Iconium, and at Lystra. What persecutions I endured, and out of them all, what's the punchline? The Lord rescued me. I would encourage you to remember past progress. And you start looking back, looking back, looking back, looking back, and you would have a story that God has rescued you out of things in the past. Amen. He's not idle. And by the way, I'm a broken record. If you keep watching a lot of news, you will live in fear because the news is made and geared to be sensational. It's to get your attention and to keep you watching. But if you get on and watch your news feeds and you scroll and every time that thing goes off, oh, can you hear it? There's another shooting. And what about this? And what about that? When's the last time someone said, I just like to declare that in the last 10 minutes, there were about 27.5 million acts of kindness of people who cared for one another. I got an email from a friend who works in the Global South, and he gave the statistics of the number of people in the last 2 or 3 years that have come to Christ in the Global South. It's more of all the people that have come to Christ in all of church history. You don't get any good news. God's working in amazing ways here and all around the world. There's young people that are on fire for God. They're not all just a bunch of slackers. But you know what? It's not going to make the news. And we have, by and large, a church that is living out of fear. And perfect love casts out fear, according to the Bible. And the second thing, he says, look, persecution is normal. Look at verse 12. Indeed, all who want to live a godly life in Christ Jesus will be persecuted. Contrast. But evil people and imposters will proceed from bad to worse. Deceiving, and here's what to remember, and being deceived. You understand that some of the most terrible things that are happening in our world are happening by people who absolutely believe with all their heart they're bringing good and making things better. And if you don't get that, you'll either think they're stupid, bigoted, anti-intellectual like they think we are, and you'll never get to know them or listen to where they're coming from. But does anybody remember a guy named Saul? Just, you know, remember him? Remember his testimony? He says, God was gracious to me because out of ignorance. Saul was absolutely committed, knew the Bible inside and out, was actually committed to crushing this movement called the Way, Christians. Why? To honor God. The most dangerous people in the world are people with religious zeal, believing they're doing what they're doing for God. We had a pastor was with us a couple weeks ago, and this is so fresh. We heard his testimony. In fact, we got it on film. He was he's with ISIS, and was being trained as an assassin. And he finished his training and got his target and was on his way to finish the job. And he had I can't even describe it. He had this intervention moment where God spoke to him. And it's too long a story to tell, but in that moment, he responded to that, which resulted in him coming to Christ. And how many people personally has he led to the Lord? Thousands. It was like 19,000 and something. And someone said, well, how do you know? He said, because I was the one who baptized them. Don't be ashamed. Be bold. Be strong. Be strong in what? Be strong in grace. And there's a connection. And the things that you have heard. Entrust to faithful men, faithful women, faithful children, faithful grandchildren, neighbors, friends, people at church. Don't just keep going to meetings. Where do we want to go? Let's be intentional. Let's walk through this together. Let's be difference makers in our little sphere. That's all you have to do. You don't have to be famous. You don't have to be big. You don't have to be smarter. You don't have to be more educated. You just have to be willing. And he's going to get to the end, and he's going to show you and me how it actually happens. And so he says to Timothy, giving a little more encouragement here, he says, verse 14, you, however, I love that, continue in the things that you have learned and become convinced of, knowing from whom you've learned them. And from childhood, you've known the what? Sacred writings, which are able to give you wisdom that leads to salvation through faith, which is in Christ Jesus. And then this classic verse, all scripture is inspired or God-breathed. And it's beneficial for teaching what's true and what's right, for rebuking, correcting when things are wrong, for correction, not only it's wrong, but how to get back on track, and for training in righteousness, how to make it habitually a part of your life. Why? So that the man or woman of God may be fully capable, equipped for every good work. You know, it's powerful. It's powerful. God's word is powerful. We have done some research at Living on the Edge, and we partnered and got some information from the American Bible Society. And you might be shocked, but can I tell you, the average Christian does not read the Bible. It gets worse. We commissioned a study because we were ministering to pastors all evangelicals, but from about 45 or 50 different backgrounds or denominations. And in our survey, only 21% of pastors ever opened their Bible except for sermon preparation. The reason we're investing so much in pastors, anemic pastors produce sick sheep. You know what Paul knew? There's a lot of pressure for a pastor like Timothy. There's a lot of pressure for pastors today all over the world and here. There's a lot of pressure for people like you who have a lot on your plate.
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1: I want to tell you a story, and if you identify with it, it was the last church I pastored, and one of my jobs always was, what's the next pipeline for the next elders? And I had a process where they didn't know I was doing this, but I went to the staff and I went to our present elders and just tell me, who are people that are actually leading? They're real leaders in our church. And then I would just call them privately or stop them in the hall and say, hey, I wonder if you'd be willing to kind of meet with me every other week for about 3 months. I'm just pulling a group of guys together. I've been told that you're one of our leaders. You're doing this and this and these ministries. And, you know, the elders told me or the staff, and I'd just like to get to know you. And if there's any way I could be helping your life, that'd be wonderful. And usually they all said yes. And so I always started it the same way. And I had a sort of techniques behind why I was doing what I was doing. I told, we'll start at 4, we'll be done at 5:30. And in the moment 4 started, I said, okay, guys, tell you what I'd like to do is whatever's on your heart, I'd like you to first, let's thank God, and then any issues that are going on in your life you'd like to pray about. And they don't know each other. I said, are you ready? And they're looking at me. Yeah, let's pray. And I said, you know, rather than, you know, that how everyone prays maybe once and then we move on, I'm going to set the my phone for 15 minutes. So you can pray once, twice. We can pray conversationally. It's on the dot, 4:00. We start praying. Guess what happens if you're late? You're walking into a room with a bunch of people praying, and you go, oh my gosh. And then, you know, the first round of praying is like, oh Lord, you know, normal. And then it gets a little bit more honest, a little bit more honest. And then I have a thing that I take them through, and my first question is, tell me a little, your story. Just give me a sense of you, your life, your journey, family, where you work. And they go around and, you know, we're getting to know each other. And then I ask this question, tell me your relationship with God's word. What? Yeah, tell me your relationship with God's word. Because according to Jesus in the parable of the soils, your relationship to the word reveals and determines your relationship with the Lord. No exceptions. The parable of the soils was the kingdom, the secrets and the mysteries of the kingdom. And God's truth goes forth and it lands on 4 kinds of hearts, and there's 4 different responses. Only one produces fruit. But if there's no even truth going in. And so, I mean, these are leaders. So the first one is a doctor. He says, well, I pulls out his phone. He goes, my life's really busy and I got 3 kids and the practice is really heavy. And so I open YouVersion and I read the verse of the day. That's it. I mean, I had to sort of, you know, I don't want to be judgmental. So it's like, you know, very calm. Oh, okay. What? And I try and think about that verse. Okay, great. Next. You know, I'm really running a really big company, and it's really important. I usually leave a little bit before 6, and I work out. And sometimes, you know, I try to listen a little bit to the Bible maybe when I'm a thing, but I'm not very disciplined at that. But I mean, it's the Silicon Valley, man. And you can't imagine the pressure. And then I get home about 8:30 and I try to at least tuck my kids in bed. Okay, next. You know, I don't know exactly why you asked me, but I'm not only not reading the Bible, my marriage is in trouble and I'm not sure it's going to make it. And so he talks for a while and next. And so we got near the end of that one, and they know me, and you know, I knew of them, so they know I'm very direct. And so I'd ask them a question about your dreams and your future and your kids and et cetera like this. And I said as calmly as I could, I said, "Men, it's a real privilege and I appreciate what you're doing and serving in the church. I want to make a comment, and this is going to be very, very important. Because I talk a different way with people out like this than I do with leaders. I said, I want each one of you to know that the dreams and the hopes that you shared, your current trajectory, I will tell you for certain, they will not happen in your life. And you will have heartache and pain and family breakup and a life that is not what you expect. And I can guarantee that. Because none of you are in the scriptures." I came home and I said, "Teresa, I'm shutting the group down. I'm not going back." And she said, "Why?" I said, "These are our leaders. I'm the pastor of the church. I actually know who's teaching most of the time. And this is what we're producing? There is no life too busy. Man can't live by bread alone, but only by the word of God. The word of God is living and active and sharper than a two-edged sword and pierces to the division of soul and spirit and joint and marrow and reveals the thoughts and intentions of the heart. Thy word was found and I ate and it came for me, the joy and the delight of my soul. All scripture is inspired by God and is profitable for." It's the equipper. It's the changer. It's the power. God takes the written word, makes it the living word, develops convictions and transforms your life. It's the renewing of your mind. And so I thought it was pretty tough on him. And Teresa said, "Don't stop the group, Chip. You're just emotional." I said, "You're right." So I went back and I'm thinking, this is going to get better. I mean, I hit him pretty hard. But my deal is, if you're a leader, if you can't take it and hit hard, go do something else. Man, this is the kingdom of God. These are people's souls. We're not trying to run a company. We're trying to go public. This is forever stuff. You got to take this seriously. So, you know, they all got together, and we had good fellowship. And they were all great guys, and all had great leaderships. So, guys, you know, before we get started, you know, we had our prayer time. Could you share with me your relationship with the Word of God? And I said, "We're going to learn to get into the Bible together in a way that you can understand it and practice it." And I had a couple resources that I felt have always helped me, and I got those guys together. And the one guy, and I say this because, I mean, he got in the Bible, and God spoke to him. Pretty soon, his wife's coming to me and goes, "What did you do?" I said, "It's not me. I got a new husband. I mean, he comes home, we eat as a family. In fact," okay, you got to get this sort of over top. "He's having a Bible study, he and these other men, at 9 o'clock, five nights a week." Thinking that might be a little over the top. The guy that used to get up and work out started to get into God's word. About 6 weeks later, he said, "You know, it's an amazing thing to eat dinner with your family. I'm tucking my kids in bed. The friction of my marriage is gone." The guy whose marriage was falling apart really struggled, and these guys got around him. He goes, "Well," he was a football star, and finally said, "You know, are you willing to put in to be the man of God that you did to become the football star and play in these pro leagues?" And then he did. That guy is the boldest Christian I think I know. Mark my word, we are in the last days, and all those things that you read in there are going to happen more and more and more. And there's going to be a group of people that will live by faith, and faith comes by hearing, and hearing by the word. And they're going to be promise-centered people that God's going to use to do the greatest things that have ever happened on the face of the earth, or they'll be problem-centered people that will live in fear and anxiety, and they'll find some group to blame or some other person, and they'll sit around whining in coffee shops talking about how terrible everything is and who's wrong and who's bad, instead of being an instrument of righteousness equipped for every good work. So what I want you to know is that persecution is normal. Buckle your chin strap. understand this is what happens to warriors for Jesus in the midst of a fallen world. The world has changed. It's not coming back. The morality of the America that you know is not coming back. Wow, strangers in exile. Oh my gosh, it almost sounds biblical. So live in such a way, in such harmony. Never give evil for evil, but give good for evil, right? 1 Peter 3. In order that the Lord might bless you and prosper you and have the kind of life that men and women would ask you in this corrupt world about the hope that's in you. And you could respond with reverence and grace and kindness about Jesus. And that's what Paul's telling them. And I don't know about you, but I think we're living in a day that is more and more parallel to that day than it was the last century. And so what we got to do is we got to delete the old software. We need to delete the old expectations. We need to just get in the computer of our mind and it ought to be this way and this and this and that and delete and delete. And we need to reprogram. Power's God's word. It's a very evil world. God is going to equip me. God's going to protect me. He wants to use me right where I am, in my network, with my family, and I'm going to sow righteousness, because if you sow to the flesh, corruption. When you sow to the Spirit, righteousness, life, grace.
0: 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Chip's book, Yes, You Really Can Change, gives you the clear breakdown of how scripture actually reshapes a life, not behavior management, but the real thing. 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Well, now here's Chip with some closing thoughts.
1: Thanks, Dave. As we close today's program, could I encourage you to get your Bible and read 2 Timothy chapter 3. I mean, read it very, very quickly. And you'll read 20 different things that the Apostle Paul will say, don't be surprised. We are living in the last days now. In fact, the last days started when Jesus came. And then notice at the very end of the chapter, the antidote to all the things that are happening for you as a follower of Jesus Christ is the power of God's word that's breathed out, that is profitable for teaching, training, redirecting your life, and empowering you to do all that God wants you to do. Here's my question for you today. What is your relationship with the Word of God? Is it precious? Are you in it daily? Are you listening to it? Are you reading it? And most importantly, when God prompts through His Word, do you obey it? If you will obey quickly, you will begin to experience God in a new and powerful way. The world certainly is a challenge, but God has given us all we need through His Word and His people to live it out faithfully. Keep pressing ahead. Don't get discouraged.
0: I'm your host, Dave Drewy. The Apostle Paul's final charge to Timothy is one of the most direct passages in Scripture. Next time, Chip Ingram opens 2 Timothy 4 and asks, what does it actually cost to stay faithful? 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
3: It seems like God is moving, and there's good indications of that, even in terms of unity.
4: You cannot manufacture revival, but you can recognize when God is moving. Hi, I'm Mark Gothier with Crew and Making Your Life Count. Reagan Wilbanks says all the strategy and effort in the world means nothing unless God's Spirit begins to move.
3: No matter how much human effort takes place, how many organized campaigns and ministries and churches, it's not going to make revival happen unless God decides to blow with His Spirit. The Spirit's got to move for revival to take place. So I think when you look at the signs, God seems to be on the move. Or as C.S. Lewis writes in the Narnia series, Aslan is on the move. It's this moment of hope. Nothing else is going to happen unless Aslan's on the move.
4: And right now, Reagan sees signs of hope. Greater unity among believers, churches linking arms, and people longing for something deeper than what the world can offer.
3: Nothing is going to happen, no matter how hard we work at it, unless God gets on the move. So why am I excited? Why do I think this time matters? Because when I look around, it seems like God is moving. And there's good indications of that, even in terms of unity. You read the Gospel of John, and he talks about remaining in me, that being Christ, and how when we're unified, it's because we're first united to Christ, and that has an effect then that we're unified with other believers.
4: When God moves, lives change, hearts soften, and people begin to reflect the love, joy, and peace of Jesus Christ. Maybe revival starts closer than you think. Learn more at crew.org/life.
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6: 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Now, it is true that two of the four rivers named before the flood are the same names as today's rivers. But I suspect that Noah named these rivers like he did because they reminded him of the previous rivers. They couldn't have been the same because beneath these rivers are tens of thousands of feet of flood-deposited strata. They simply didn't exist before the flood. At least that's how I see it from a Back to Genesis perspective.
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8: 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Why is our world full of disease? Well, Genesis tells us that God's original creation was very good. But when sin came into the world, so did death and suffering, and now creation groans. The bacteria and viruses that now make us sick were originally created very good. Most bacteria and even viruses still perform their original, very good functions, but some have gone rogue and instead cause sickness and disease. Praise God, He promises to someday create a new heaven and new earth free from the curse.
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11: 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As always, I'm your host, Molly Vidovich. 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So let's get started. Today is part two of a message titled Persevere, and Pastor J.D. is answering the question, can a believer ever lose their salvation?
12: If you have your Bible, I would invite you to take it out and open it to Hebrews 6. So chapter 6, verse 1, therefore, let us leave the elementary doctrines of Christ, go on to maturity, not laying again a foundation of repentance from dead works or faith toward God, the instructions about washings, the laying on of hands, the resurrection from the dead, eternal judgment. Verse 4, for it is impossible in the case of those who've been once enlightened and tasted the heavenly gift and shared in the Holy Spirit, and tasted the goodness of the word of God and the powers of the age to come, and then they've fallen away to restore them again to repentance, since they're crucifying once again the Son of God to their own harm and holding him up to contempt. All right. Wow. What does that mean? There's a number of problems with those verses. Don't you see it? I mean, first, it sounds like you can lose your salvation. You can fall away. Second, it sounds like if you do lose it, you can never get it back. So the first question people ask about this passage is, who's he talking to? Is he talking to saved people? Or is he talking to unsaved people? And what the author is saying to them is essentially this. Look, if you've seen the glory of Jesus and you've been convinced of the truth of his resurrection, only to return intentionally to the vomit of your sin, what else is there left for me to say? What could possibly be more convincing than Jesus' death and resurrection? What greater argument is there that God could use besides the fact that you who deserve to go to hell because you had defied the living and almighty God came and stood in the way of his own justice to take it into his body, was humiliated and tortured for you. If that does not move you, then what else is there left for me to say? If after hearing the gospel, only more thorns of rebellion are produced in your heart, what else can God do? What else could I say? He's exasperated, almost bewildered. He's like, and what else is there left for me to say? If that doesn't move you, if you can hear the story about God who took on his own wrath for you, and that just doesn't move you, he says, there's nothing left I can say. I understand those of you in here who don't really believe the gospel, and that's why you walk away. I understand that. Those of you that are in here who are like, I believe it. Of course I believe that God came and died for my sin. Of course I believe I deserve the wrath of God. Of course I believe that there's one God who created everything and breathed it all into existence and spoke it all with the word of his mouth and holds it up all by the word of his power and holds the molecules of my body together. He was and is to come. And of course I believe that I deserve hell, but God came and was ripped to shreds and humiliated for my sake so that I could be, I believe all that. It just doesn't move me that much. That doesn't make any sense to me at all. And it doesn't make any sense to the writer either. He's like, what else is there left for God to say? If you believe that and it doesn't move you, the gospel is that you were so bad that Jesus had to die for you, but that he was so loving that he was glad to die for you. And only one of two responses is appropriate to that. For you to walk out in defiant unbelief and say, that's not true. Or for you to fall at his feet in abject worship. Only one of those two responses makes any sense at all. So I interpret this passage as the author giving a bewildered general warning to a congregation. A congregation that, like all congregations, like this one, is filled with both genuine and superficial believers. Not a description of one particular person And he's not attempting to lay out the mechanics of individual salvation. If he were doing that, he might have used different terms. So enlightened, become partakers of the Holy Spirit, taste of the goodness of God's word. These are statements about the movement as a whole. And everyone who has shared in that movement has tasted of those things, at least to some degree. That's my first observation about the passage. Here is my second. In this passage, we see that the faith that saves is the faith that endures to the end. Faith that fades, no matter how luscious its first fruits, is not a sign of saving faith. Faith that endures to the end is. If salvation has really taken place in your heart, it never fades away. You stumble, yes, and you fall often, but you always get back up looking at Jesus. Now, I know that raises some questions for some of you about what that means when you stumble or fall, or what that means when you go through a season when your faith cools. And I'm going to get to those questions in a second. But first, before I get to those questions, can we consider what that statement, it is impossible to renew those who've fallen away to repentance, means? Because that's a hard statement, isn't it? So let's talk about what that means, and then I'll get to those questions you just asked. Verse 4, for it is impossible to restore those who've fallen away again to repentance, since they're crucifying once again the Son of God to their own harm and holding him up to contempt. Now again, what does that mean? What could that mean? Well, again, listen, the writer cannot mean that those who fall back into sinful habits after they are saved have forfeited their chances of salvation. How do I know that? Because even the greatest Christians fall back into old sinful habits. The greatest Christians in the Bible fell back into old sinful habits. Sometimes really bad ones, and sometimes for long periods of time. It's called backsliding. Backsliding is a church word that just means you slide back into old sinful ways. Peter, for example, 3 years after he started following Jesus, went through the course of an evening in which he denied Christ 3 times. After the Holy Spirit came to him and he was the head apostle, he went through a several month period where he was a racist. So much so that the apostle Paul had to get up in his face in front of everybody and say, "You're the head apostle and you're a racist." Yet God brought him back. One of Paul's traveling companions, a guy named John Mark, abandoned the mission field because it got difficult. And he was scared, so he left. I mean, talk about bad. You leave the apostle Paul, and you just go home because it's hard. Yet here's a guy who clearly put his hand to the plow and turned back. A guy who was not willing to embrace the full implications of the cross. Yet we find out later in the New Testament that John Mark was not only restored to Christ, he was also put back on the mission field into ministry. King David committed adultery, murder, then lied about it and refused to repent about any of those things for about a year. Abraham, an example of persevering faith. Abraham doubted God so severely that he told another man his wife was his sister so that this guy could sleep with her so he wouldn't kill Abraham. Now that's not just a moral lapse, that's a dirtbag maneuver. Oh yeah, I don't know who she is. That's my sister. You can sleep with her. You can marry her. Just don't kill me. And what kind of man is that? Yet, Abraham's the father of our faith. All of these believers, all of them were brought back to repentance, restoration, and great usefulness for the kingdom of God. Jesus said, John 6:37, that no one who came to him, no one, would ever, for any reason, ever be cast out. Ever. Which means that if you are willing to repent, he will always receive you. No one, John 6:37, no one ever comes to Jesus who he for any reason ever turns away. Well, then what does the writer mean when he says it's impossible to renew those who've fallen away to repentance? Well, again, remember that he's making a general statement to a congregation, right? What he's talking about, listen, is that scripture in several places speaks about rejecting God's voice so often and so decisively that God finally honors our refusal and leaves us alone. Forever. God said in the book of Genesis, chapter 6, my spirit will not always strive with man. In the Gospel of Luke, Jesus refers to this as the blasphemy against the Holy Spirit, where you say no to God so deliberately, so decisively, and so persistently that God finally says, well, then have it your way. And Jesus says that is a sin, that is a rejection for which there is no forgiveness. If you are worried that you have committed that blasphemy, you probably haven't. The final falling away to which Jesus and the writer of Hebrews are referring includes the removal of any desire to be reconciled to Jesus. It is God, after all, who puts in us the desire to come to him. Thus, your fear about having reached the point of no return is really good proof that you haven't. If you want to repent, he will always receive you, always. He will not cast out for any reason any who come to him ever. Furthermore, we should never give up on somebody for whom we're praying on the basis that we think the Spirit of God is no longer striving with them. I've had people tell me that before. Well, I quit praying for so-and-so because obviously the Spirit of God was no longer striving with them. If and when that happens to a person, we cannot know it. What we do know is that the Bible is full of stories of God saving people who look to everybody else like they were beyond all hope. The purpose of these warnings, church, the purpose of these warnings is not to help us diagnose stubborn people so that we stop praying for them. The purpose of these warnings is to help us feel the urgency of the situation so that we start doing so more persistently. The only time we can ever conclude that God's Spirit is no longer striving with someone is when they are dead. When they're dead, you can stop praying for them. Until then, we have the responsibility to pray, and they have the opportunity to repent.
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12: And you see, I wonder if there's somebody here listening to me right now who has never come to Christ, and you hear all these warnings and you say, that must be what happened to me. I fell away after being enlightened, and now it's impossible for me to repent. Or you see the writer's analogy about the rain producing only thorns and thistles, and you think, was that what's wrong with me? I heard the gospel and I didn't repent. Is the soul of my heart corrupt and fatally flawed? Is my heart fundamentally bad? Am I unsavable? The Bible, however, never, never, never tells us to try to diagnose the spiritual state of our or anybody else's heart, and it certainly does not have us sit around and speculate about the providences of God's electing decrees. You know what it says to us? Repent. Repent. Hebrews 3:15. If you hear God's voice, obey it today. That means if you're listening to this right now, the choice is still yours. You have the opportunity and the obligation right now to repent. And if you obey it, God will save you. Because the gospel message, listen, the gospel message is that your heart is indeed fatally flawed. The soil of your heart is indeed corrupt, spiritually dead to be exact. But the good news of the gospel is that God makes dead hearts new. That God takes hearts of stone, Ezekiel 36:26, and turns them into hearts of flesh. He brings back life from the dead. He transforms Saul, a Pharisaical, Jesus-hating murderer, enemy number one of the early church, into Paul, his greatest spokesman and advocate. He can do that for you, too. You just have to ask him. Don't turn what the writer intended to be an encouragement to repent into a discouragement from it. He's not trying to help you determine your election status. He's trying to communicate to you the seriousness of the gospel that you've heard and to urge you to obey it today. Verse 9. Though we speak this way, beloved, yet in your case, we feel sure of better things, things that belong to salvation. We don't think you'll fall away. Why? Because we've seen the evidence of what God did in your heart. For God is not so unjust as to overlook your work and the love that you have shown for his name in serving the saints as you still do. He saw so much spiritual fruit in their lives. Love for God's name, love for God's people. He said, I've seen the evidence that God has been at work in you. Watch. And that evidence of how strongly God's been at work in you is my assurance that that work is going to continue on for the rest of your lives and that your faith is not the kind that will fade because I've seen how real it is. Does that make sense? What the writer of Hebrews is saying is, I saw the power of God come into you. I saw the significance of the change. And that is my assurance that it's going to go on forever. Because Philippians 1:6, I'm confident that he who began the good work in you will continue it to the day of Jesus Christ. You see, the faith that endures is the faith that saves. And I'm confident of better things for a lot of you. Because I've seen the evidence of your love for God and love for others. Verse 11. But we desire each one of you now to show the same earnestness to have the full assurance of hope until the end. Do you see what he's saying? Persevere. Persevere. Because by persevering, you prove that the salvation that took place in you is actually real. That's the irony of this whole thing. By heeding the warning, you show you have the hope. By not heeding the warning, you show the hope was never yours to begin with. Those of you who are genuinely saved will heed the warning and not fall away. Those of you who are not saved will not heed the warning. You will fall away and you will not be saved. You catch the irony in all that? If you heed the warning, it's because you have the hope. If you don't heed the warning, it's because you never had the hope. Because the faith that saves is the faith that endures. Once you are truly saved, you'll never lose it. But once you're saved, you will also never stop following Jesus. So again, once saved, always saved. But also, once saved, forever following. Wayne Grudem, one of my favorite theologians, says it like this. Listen, the perseverance of the saints means that all those who are truly born again will be kept by God's power and will persevere as Christians until the end of their lives. And that only those who persevere until the end have been truly born again. Or a slightly less academic sounding definition, a faith that fizzles before the finish was flawed from the first. That's the one I prefer, right? A faith that fizzles before the finish was flawed from the first. Now, your question. I know that some of you have struggles with sin. You're in the middle of one right now. You're like, sometimes I fall back, sometimes I struggle, sometimes I doubt, sometimes my faith grows cold. Does that mean I'm not saved? Every Christian has times where they backslide into sin. We all do it. Technically, anytime you sin, you're backsliding. That doesn't mean that you're not saved. So the question becomes this. How long can you backslide before you conclude that your faith was never real? How long? What's the magic number? 6 months? Is that it? 5 years? Maybe 12 years since that's how old Jesus was when he went to the temple? Is that what that's there for? 33 years, that's how old it was when he died. Is that how long you can backslide? Okay. We just don't know. We just don't know because the Bible never tells us. There's no clear answer. Bible never gives us a time limit. And like I mentioned a few minutes ago, some of the greatest Bible heroes like David and Peter and other people, they fell back into sin for a pretty long time before God brought them back to their senses. But then on the other hand, there are others, the Apostle John says, who went out from us because they were not of us. The reason they fell away is because they weren't genuinely saved. They looked like they were, but they weren't. They were like the seeds that sprouted up quickly and then faded away. So how do you know? You're a pastor, you got to tell me, how do you know? Well, for some people, the life change of their conversion was so significant and their lapse into sin was so brief that it's pretty obvious their conversion took place in the past and that this lapse into sin was a temporary time of backsliding. That seems to be the case with the people the writer of Hebrews is addressing. He's like, it's obvious that you really were born again back here and this is a temporary lapse. For other people, the opposite is true. There was hardly any life change after their initial profession of faith. At some point, they got reawakened to the gospel. And they start to understand that that was their true conversion, even though they technically prayed the sinner's prayer a long time ago in the past. We see this happen all the time at our church. We have people come in here who say, you know, I grew up in a place where I heard the gospel and I made an initial response and I got saved and I was this old or got confirmed here or whatever. And then they come here and they're like, but for the first time, I feel like I'm understanding the gospel and my heart is awakening to it. And I feel like my faith really became real. You see, for those people, it's pretty obvious that this was the time of their conversion, not that time in the past where they prayed some ritual prayer. So for a lot of people, it's obvious either way. But for a lot of you, though, the answer's not really that obvious. You're not sure if your reawakening of the gospel was simply repentance from a time of backsliding or if it was your true conversion. Sometimes you just don't know exactly. You're like, well, pastor, I got to know. I got to know when the moment of my conversion was. Help me. Okay, here's what I'll tell you. At the end of the day, it doesn't matter when you were converted. At the end of the day, it just matters that you are converted. Salvation is not praying a prayer. Salvation is a posture of repentance and faith toward Jesus. Yes, it begins at a point, but knowing that point is not essential, right? Knowing when you were seated is helpful, but knowing that you are seated now, that's what's essential. Listen to me. As a believer, you will struggle with indwelling sin for the rest of your life. How do I know that? Because the greatest saints experienced such bitter, unsuccessful struggles with sin that it almost drove them to despair. I love, probably truer words by hymn writer have probably never been written than that one we love to sing around here. Prone to wander, Lord, I feel it. Prone to leave the God I love. Here's my heart, Lord, take and seal it. Seal it for thy courts above. That kind of prayer, that kind of struggle is evidence that God has really saved you. Because yes, you struggle with sin, but the trajectory of your life is you fall, but you get back up looking toward Jesus. One of my favorite Old Testament verses, Proverbs 24:16. Love this. The righteous man, love it. Righteous man falls seven times and gets back up again. The righteous man is not the man who never falls. The righteous man falls seven times and gets back up again. Your belief in the gospel is demonstrated best by what you do when you fall. Your belief in the gospel is demonstrated not by the fact that you don't fall, but by what you do when you fall. And yes, righteous people struggle with sin a lot and they say prone to wander, Lord, I feel it. But they get back up looking at Jesus. So the question for you right now is, what's the present posture of your heart? Not do you have a card in your Bible that was signed by your grandmother and tear-stained by Billy Graham. That's not the question. Do you have a present posture of surrender and trust in Christ's finished work? This chair, I mentioned again, all right? It represents the fact that Jesus has paid for all your sin and the fact that he is Lord. You are in one of two positions in relation to that chair, only one, right? You are either seated in submission to his lordship or you are standing in defiance against him, saying that you're still gonna control your own life. You are either seated in the belief that he has paid it all and he's your full hope of heaven. And you're sure that if you died, you go to heaven because he paid it all. Or you are standing in the hope that you can be good enough to earn your own way to heaven. You can only be in one of those two categories. It doesn't matter what you prayed in the past. Right now, are you seated in repentance and belief, or are you standing in rebellion and unbelief? You've got to be one or the other. So which are you? The faith that saves is the faith that endures. What is the present posture of your heart?
11: So is your heart fully surrendered to Christ, or is there a part of you that you're holding back? If you aren't sure where you're at with Jesus, you don't have to wait another minute. Talk to God, ask him to take control and offer him your entire life. Then talk to someone at your local church so they can help keep you accountable and help you grow. And be sure to check out all the helpful resources we have at jdgreer.com. So JD, with such an important topic discussed today on the program, if someone's listening right now and wants to respond, what's a simple next step?
13: Well, Molly, I appreciate you asking that question because, yeah, it's not just for us about hearing this program on today. 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So the first thing you can do is just receive.
11: Yes.
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The last 6 months, the U.S. Southwest was the hottest it's been in over 130 years. And in Arizona, every county saw its highest temperatures ever. It's not only eggs sizzling on the pavement. Hospitals throughout the state are taking patients who have suffered burns from the ground or heat exhaustion. And the weather last week in Phoenix was wild. Severe monsoons and thunderstorms brought much-needed rain. However, thousands lost power and the airport had to shut down. Sometimes

0: He paid it all to bring us peace. Jesus, only Jesus. Sung for us today by Bethany Bernard with Shane and Shane. This is Haven Today. I'm David Wolin, and we're in a series called Peace is a Person. And of course, you know, we're talking about Jesus Christ, who is our true peace. And I trust today that you know that peace for yourself. But for anyone listening today who does not have peace in Jesus, maybe today you're worried about all of the troubles you're hearing in the news, or maybe it's the turmoil in your own life. 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But I also want to be sure today to highlight for you the movie that we've been talking about, the film this week. It's called Peace Child. It's a powerful reminder of what God can do and what He is doing around the world. As you might imagine, this 30-minute docudrama filmed on location, it's true to its culture. The tribesmen, the women are wearing grass skirts, loincloths, cannibal headhunters are fighting each other. That was what their lives were like before the gospel reached them. But wait till you see their faces, the real people playing themselves, and their joy in Jesus, which is true, is so contagious. So I'm eager to send you Peace Child on DVD. It's our way of saying thank you for your gift to support this All About Jesus Ministry of Haven. 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Or reach us by phone at 865-HAVEN, 865-HAVEN. I'm David Wolin. Won't you come back again next time? We'll be keeping it all about Jesus. It's the great story here on Haven Today.
1: Doctors Study God. That's coming up next on today's Creation Moment. And now, here's our Creation Moment host, Ian Taylor.
2: Physicians have been mystified by and are in process of studying God. But in this case, the acronym God stands for Generation of Diversity. The diversity that amazes them is the diversity found in our immune system. While we have fewer than 100,000 genes, our immune system is able to generate tens of millions of distinct antibodies to defend and protect itself from disease. The question is, how can only 100,000 genes produce thousands of times that many antibodies? Actually, we have two immune systems. The first is called the innate system. This system is rapid response and relies on common characteristics found in most microbes to bind them and conquer them. Your second immune system is called the combinatorial immune system. It is this second immune system that generates tens of millions of different and very specific antibodies. Its response is slower than the innate system because it responds to an infection by making and sending a variety of antibodies at invaders. Depending upon which antibodies recognize the invader, the combinatorial system then begins to manufacture more specific antibodies until the invader is conquered. Researchers studying the details of the immune system are astonished at how evolution could design such a complex, ingenious, and precise system. Even from a scientific standpoint, the simpler explanation is that our immune system, like everything else, was created by an all-wise, all-powerful creator.
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4: 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Do you want to increase his reputation?
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If you were to take a moment to think about it, what would you say is the greatest need in your life right now? Well, with that question, I welcome you warmly and sincerely to the program Night Sounds. I'm Bill Pierce. Do you think your need might be money? Family security? Someone to hold and love? Advancement? Or might it be spiritual? Now that may not have even been on the list. The program tonight is entitled More Power to You. That's sort of a toss-off phrase we might give to somebody who's involved in something that is really stretching him or her, some project, a real tough task. Well, more power to you. And tonight's program is about power. Just before coming on the air tonight, my eyes hit a scripture verse from Philippians, the New Testament book, chapter 4, verse 19, which really is better to focus on for these moments than the phrase, more power to you, because that could mean anything. But the Lord God spoke through a very weak person many, many eons ago named Paul, an apostle later on after his conversion, and he said through him to us tonight, my God will supply every need of yours according to his riches in glory in Christ Jesus. So that is a real launching pad tonight. Many different kinds of power and need we come upon. Earning power, political power, horse power, buying power. Well, tonight, again, we're going to focus on a person who said, all power and authority is given unto me in heaven and on earth. So maybe we could back up to the original supposition that our problems and our needs might be essentially spiritual. Let's take a listen to this.

A song of prayer and petition, which centers on the greatest power in all the universe, God's power. And a moment ago when I quoted the verse from the scriptures, the words of Jesus, "All power or authority is given unto me in heaven and on earth," that pretty well takes in all of the energy, and it gives the nucleus and the center of it all. And throughout scripture, there are many references to power. 2 Samuel chapter 22, "God is my strength and power. He gives strength and power unto his people." Psalm chapter 68, verse 35. And in Matthew 28:18, "All power is given unto me." Again, the words of Jesus. The Gospel of John, "He's given power to become the sons of God, to as many as received him," Jesus Christ. So, again, all things revolve around the person of all power. And it's good for us to realize that we can attain to this power through this marvelous ingredient called prayer. Prayer power. This is a manifestation of energy. Just the same as the fact that there exist scientific techniques for the release of atomic or nuclear energy. There are scientific procedures for the release of spiritual energy through the mechanism of prayer. And exciting demonstrations of this energizing force are evident. So tonight it's important to realize that we're dealing with the most tremendous power in the world when we pray. New and fresh spiritual techniques being constantly discovered. And many who claim tonight to want to know God very often don't want to know the true God, but a God whose power they can use to their own ends. There is power available to you and me that will touch all of the needs of our human and spiritual and emotional condition. And in tonight's title, "More Power to You," there is an unlimited resource of power that directly will touch you right where you live. That's the reason we concentrate on Jesus Christ as we move ahead. I incorporated the power of our God tonight before I came on the air. I was reminded an hour or so prior to coming into the studio of my need of spiritual and emotional power. I felt very weak, and I sat here for the better part of 20 minutes before I dared to energize our equipment and get it rolling. I had a spiritual defeat about an hour before our program began tonight, which touched me emotionally and physically. And realizing that we're dealing with something tonight that's way beyond me or my power or ability to express or even to explain. And even now I'm struggling, like everything, against another power, that of the enemy of the soul. And that's why I ask you who believe in God to pray with me that the power of God might touch each one of us and liberate us from the bondage of the power of Satan. Whatever your need might be right now, whether it's financial, emotional, whatever it is, let's just focus once again on Jesus who said, "Come to me. All power is given to me in heaven and in earth." And through Philippians chapter 4, St. Paul speaking, "My God will supply every need of yours according to his riches in glory." I wept tonight because I didn't feel that I could come on the air. And I contended with the enemy. And even now, I sense the weakness, but God is doing exceeding abundantly above all that we could ask or think according to
the book of Ephesians, that letter from St. Paul, a great warrior of his. We tune in now to a person who was in great need. The singer leads us in prayer as we bring our needs and our cry and our agony and heart before Almighty God.

That heartfelt expression of prayer and song by Kathy Tricoli leads us to the true source of all power, our God. Tonight's program, Night Sounds, with the subtitle, More Power to You. Which certainly suggests that the weakest person on earth can touch the greatest power in the universe. Let me just read a scripture verse for you, and I feel that the power of God speaks through His Word. We're in 1 John in the New Testament. These words. And this is the confidence that we have before Him, that if we ask anything according to His will, He hears us. And if we know that He hears us in whatever we ask, we know that we have the requests which we have asked from Him. And whatever we ask, we receive from Him, because we keep His commandments and do the things that are pleasing in His sight. And this is His commandment, that we believe in the name of His Son, Jesus Christ, and love one another just as He commanded us. So tonight the Bible contains a good many promises of God's blessing to His people. Whether speaking to Israel or Christians or both, however, whether for healing or prosperity, these promises are conditioned upon God's wisdom and will in the particular situation and upon the obedience of His people. I guess it's our natural inclination to make the only condition our ability to believe that God will give us what we want, to try to develop a faith that always gets the promise to work out the way we want it to work. Prayer tonight does not tap God like a genie in a bottle who exists to do our bidding whenever we summon Him, but is the Creator of all, who calls us to turn from our excesses and our thing, to stop for a moment, consider what His will might be, and submit to Him. God is a God of power. A moment ago, I mentioned the book of Ephesians, chapter 3, verse 20. If we ask according to His will, in His time, and in His method, He will give exceeding abundantly above all that we could ask or think. So tonight, in our program titled More Power to You, there are so many things that crowd into our sensibilities and our emotions and our minds that we would conclude they are the priority. But submission to God's will is the most important thing that we could do, to tap His power and seek His working in our lives. I enjoy so much any song of prayer or a song that touches Scripture. And as we're thinking of need tonight, our greatest need being the touch of God on our lives, which incorporates everything else in His time, I want to call Steve Green again to sing for us once more this song we may have heard many times. We need the touch of power. We need God's touch to implement in our lives His will. Let's just take a moment right now.

Soloist Steve Green with that beautiful song of prayer, Touch Your People, once again. This is Night Sounds. I'm Bill Pierce. Thank you for joining me tonight. Our program title is More Power to You, and we're concentrating on God's power, because again, that involves and incorporates every other need and every so-called power or force. If our individual hearts and minds and emotions and spirits are given and yielded to Him, heaven only knows what kind of power He will allow us. There's power through music. You've already heard it tonight. Speaking of the power of prayer, Night Sounds depends on prayer to go on another day and another night. We depend upon God's people to pray with us, to be here with us in spirit and in help and with our needs. And we thank you for responding to us. And as we mentioned the power of music, it reminds me that not only do we pray for you and with you, but also through the power of music, 12 or 13 albums instrumentally and vocally delivered. These songs are dedicated to the power of Jesus Christ and delivered in His name. If you'd like to share with us, ask for a catalog or information, our mailing address is Night Sounds, Wheaton, Illinois, 60189. In thinking of power and the need of it, and revival, and a new input and inflow of power, my mind goes back to an old song that we used to sing years ago in evangelistic circuits. This'll wake you up, but so be it. To know God's power in revival in your heart and mine can bring forth the greatest results you or I ever dreamed.

that he or she may sense the presence and power of the Spirit of God in their lives. Take us through the night and into tomorrow. Thank you for helping me to get through this program tonight. I really appreciate it. We ask this in the name of Jesus Christ, our Lord, who made it all possible. Amen. Thank you so much for sharing with me tonight. And I look forward to meeting you again. If not here, through Night Sounds, in the air with Christ, which will be far better. Meanwhile, our mailing address is Night Sounds, Wheaton, Illinois, 60189. So may His energy take you through. And God bless you till we meet again. His peace be upon you, and a pleasant day.

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0: A testimony and hope. Isn't that wonderful?
1: I love hearing testimonies like that. I never tire of that, Wayne. And Indonesia, you know, is the largest Muslim country in the world. So many Muslim background believers have written us letters like that, talking about the ministry of FEBC. But it's not the fact that we gave him a radio that matters. It's the fact that our broadcasters in Indonesia are crystal clear on their proclamation of God's word.
0: Right.
1: Just as it says in 2 Corinthians chapter 4, we never distort the truth. On the contrary, by setting forth the truth plainly, we commend ourselves to every man's conscience in the sight of God. People focus intently on making absolutely sure that we get the gospel right, so that through the radios we hand people, they can hear the good news of Christ and trust FEBC broadcasters to have told them the truth, and then they come to faith.
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0: gave me and loved the daughter born to me. I finished law school and joined a Christian dating site where I met my husband, an American. 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I'm Jahan Burns, and if the Son therefore shall make you free, ye shall be free indeed.
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In John 16, Jesus said, "In this world you will have tribulation, but take heart, I have overcome the world."

0: I'm Steve O'Dell with Mission Network News. 1 in 7 Christians lives under high levels of persecution, says International Christian Concern. The Christian Post calls it a pervasive human rights crisis. Todd Nettleton with Voice of the Martyrs USA says,
1: I had underlined that not from the standpoint of what it says, but just how different it is from how VOM views. From a political perspective, yes, it is a human rights crisis. But from the standpoint of we as Christian believers, this is exactly what Jesus said was going to happen.
0: God often grows persecuted churches the fastest. Religious freedom matters, but Nettleton believes our first response to persecution should be walking alongside the family of God in prayer, not politics. Nettleton tells the story of Bob Fu, who used to pray for Christians to get out of prison soon. After his imprisonment in China, he instead began to pray God would empower believers in prison, pray for the persecuted church. And today is World Day Against Trafficking. Mission India works with local Christian partners in India to prevent trafficking before it begins with adult literacy classes. Raina Miller with Mission India says when adults can read, they can better provide for their family and they're less susceptible to traffickers.
2: Sometimes all it takes is for them to just be knowledgeable that this is a problem. So that if someone shows up and tries to trick them into being trafficked, they know what signs to watch out for, and they know to say no.
0: The adult literacy class teachers also introduce students to the gospel.
2: They're finding their worth in Jesus, and they're seeing him provide for them through this caring teacher who is discipling them and just preparing them for life in general.
0: Pray trafficking survivors find freedom, and for those at risk to have tools and confidence in Christ. 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I'm Steve O'Dell.
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0: live in the cities, but we have to abandon the values of the city in order to grasp the values of the ultimate city. We may have to reject the values of the cities in order to be accepted by the ultimate city. We may have been called fools, be called all kinds of names for Jesus' sake in the city, but we are called wise by God.
1: 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Jim Elliott was killed while evangelizing to the Aucca Indians in Ecuador, and he's often quoted as saying, "He is no fool who gives what he cannot keep to gain what he cannot lose." Today on Leading the Way, Dr. Youssef highlights powerful words in Hebrews chapter 13, offering a pointed challenge to live like Jim Elliott with eternity as our priority. So let's get right to today's life-changing message, seeking the ultimate city.
0: For we have not here an abiding city, but we seek after the city that is to come. In the last message, I dealt primarily with the first half of that verse, that we have now here an abiding city. And we looked at the beginning, the genesis of cities and building of cities in the scripture. Today I want to study the second half of the verse, but we seek after the city which is to come. Now the "we" here that the writer is having and dictated by the Holy Spirit to him is referring to the men and women of faith that the list he mentions there early on. And then he puts himself in the loop, and then he adds all the believers that are to come for the many generations, and he says, "We, men and women of faith, have now here an abiding city, but we are seeking the city that is yet to come." Those who live by faith, those who walk by faith, those who practice faith, those who have a vision of God's ultimate victory in human history, we have here no abiding city, but we seek after the city that is going to come, that is yet to come. You know, the letter to the Hebrews is a letter that has been deeply concerned about apostasy in the church, apostasy among those believers. And it's saying that God has never left himself without a witness, without a testimony at any time of history. And therefore, his opening remark says, "In the past, God spoke to our forefathers through the prophets at many times and in various ways. But in these last days, he spoke to us by his Son." Hebrews 1:1. In the last message, you remember, we saw that God wanted us to be in a garden. He wanted humanity to live in a garden in fellowship with God. But Cain chose the city. He wanted us to be in a pure garden, but Cain went out and built a city. Still today, God is holding out a garden to the masses of people who reject him every day. Still today, he's holding a garden out to men and women in the thousands inside the walls of the churches who are hooked on religion but do not know the Lord Jesus Christ in a personal way. He's handing them a garden through what Jesus Christ did on the cross. And he said, "Come, leave the city, come to the garden." And yet, millions choose the city, turn the garden down. Listen, God is a very gracious God. He's a patient God. He's overruling God. He overrules again and again. He overrules our foolishness. He overrules our ignorance. He overrules our rejection of him. It was the very purpose of building the city that Cain wanted out, to rebel against God. He wanted his own way. He wanted to be in charge. He wanted to be in control. He wanted to serve the self. And ever since that time, the cities are being founded on these principles. But God could have destroyed him then. God could have banished him then if he wanted to. But he didn't. He so lovingly overruled. He's so merciful. And down the road, he promised Abraham, and he said, "Abraham, they want a city. I'll give you a city. But not like Cain's city, not like Babylon's city, not like Sodom's city." He said, "I will give you a city that is not built with hand." And Abraham looked.

0: forward to it. And from the day on, all the men and women of faith looked forward to that city. And we too look forward to that city. A city that's so beautiful, that is adorned with the presence of God. We have now here an abiding city. But we seek after the city that is yet to come. Isn't that wonderful, the character of God? In the way he deals with you, in the way he deals with me. You might reject him, you might neglect him, you might defy him, you might ignore him. And yet he overrules again and again in your life. He overrules, he stands out and he holds that garden. He could snatch your life away. He could withhold your breath. He could withhold his hand of providence, but he doesn't. He wants to speak to you. He wants to forgive you. He wants to bless you. And he turns those foolish, those defiant, those rebellious streaks in us, and he brings good out of them. What a marvelous God. You don't say amen to God like that. Amen. Thank you. You see, we live between the garden on the one hand and the ultimate city on the other. And living between the garden and the ultimate city, we are beset with sin. We're beset with total rebellion. We are beset with total failure. We are beset with hopelessness. Yet that period between the garden and the ultimate city, we see God overruling. He's overruling, leading us toward the ultimate goal, working his purposes out. Between the garden and the city, there have been a large number of pilgrims who have traveled along the road, along the way. Men and women of faith, some who have been called foolish by the world, yet they're called wise by God. And these pilgrims may be living in earthly cities, working in earthly cities, ministering in earthly cities, yet they're always seeking after that which is to come. You and I, if you have submitted your life to the Lordship of Jesus Christ, we live in the cities, but we have to abandon the values of the city in order to grasp the values of the ultimate city. We may have to reject the values of the cities in order to be accepted by the ultimate city. We have to abandon the temporary order. In order we grasp the permanent. We may have been called fools, be called all kinds of names for Jesus' sake in the city, but we are called wise by God. And like Abraham, we are leaving Ur. We're on our way to the Chaldees. Amen. We are leaving what the world calls tangible for what God calls tangible. We have not here a city, an abiding city, a permanent city, an ongoing city. Why? Because we have another one which we seek, which we are heading toward. Think about it. Jesus was crucified in a garden in order that he may restore the garden in your heart. That garden of a relationship between the Father and you, between the Father and me. He died in a garden. He was buried in the garden. He rose again from that garden in order that anyone may come to the Lordship of Jesus Christ, surrendering to him, and he'll receive a garden in his heart and her heart. We have now here an abiding city, but we seek after the city that's to come. The key word in this verse is the word seek. You know, everyone is seeking after something. There are some people seeking after fame and fortune. Some are seeking after a husband or a wife. Some are seeking after power and prestige. Some are seeking after earthly securities. Some are still seeking after utopia. But according to the word of God in Hebrews 13:14, that the men and women of faith seek after the city that is yet to come. What does it mean? Does it mean I just wait and hope to die and get there somehow? No, and 1,000 no. That word seek here is the same word that the Lord Jesus used when he spoke to his disciples. You remember when he said, The Father takes care of the birds of the air. He takes care of the flowers of the field. And if he does so for them, how much more will he do for you? And then he goes on to say to them, but you seek ye first the kingdom of God and his righteousness, and all these things will be added unto you. Now, most people misunderstand that. You know what all these things are? Not what you think you want, and not what you think you need, but what God thinks you need. He'll provide them for you. But seek first the righteousness of God. Seek first to make him known. Seek first to glorify him in your life, in your decision making, and in everything you do. Seek him first. In the same word, the writer to the Hebrews says, we seek after the city that is not built with hand. We seek after the city that is to come. Now, seeking does not mean just going on with the hope that we might be finding it sometime. No. Seek does not mean just remembering it every now and then. No. Seek does not mean that on some special occasions when you come to church, you're not in agreement with biblical doctrine. No. Seek means that all of my life's goals and all of my life's plans, that all of my life's motivations, that all of my life's purpose, that all of my life is dedicated to seeking after that city that is yet to come. That's what seeking means. The way I plan my future, the way I write my will, the way I train my children, the way that I live my life, the way I seek to testify to the Lord Jesus Christ, all underlined by seeking, seeking, seeking the city that is yet to come. All of my life is committed. All that I do is colored by my sight toward that city. No P.S. I thought of the story of the college student who walked into a photographer's studio with a framed picture of his fiance. And he gave it to the studio owner and he said, I want to duplicate it. And the studio owner, in order to duplicate the picture, he had to take it out of the frame. And as he took it out of the frame, he found the following inscription on the back of the picture. My dearest Tom, I love you with all my heart. I love you more and more each day. I will love you forever and ever. I am yours for all eternity. Signed, Diane. Then there's a P.S. If we ever break up, I want this picture back. Isn't that the way our generation is living today? No commitment. If it doesn't work, I'll get out. Now, single people, please hear me right. I love you. I pray for you. But I can tell you that the number one problem that people are not married is because they don't want to commit. They don't want to commit to anything. What can I get out of the church? What can I get out of a relationship? What can I get out of God? Yet with the men and women of faith who seek after the city which is yet to come, there can be no P.S. You have to abandon yourself to the Lordship of Jesus Christ. Our seeking after the city which is to come, it's not a wish. It's not a faint hope. Our seeking after the city is not just wandering aimlessly and hoping that somehow, sometime, somewhere, we're going to get there, we're going to discover it. No. We seek after the city. It motivates me when I wake up in the morning. It motivates me when I am bogged down with a problem. It motivates me when I'm dealing with family. It motivates me when I'm dealing with colleagues. It motivates all my problem solving. My eyes are focused on the city as I seek it. Yet we have here no abiding city. But we seek after the city which is to come. Along the way, as we're heading toward the city, along the way, as we're heading toward home, you and I and all the men of faith who experience difficulties, yes, We'll experience pain, yes. We'll experience illness. We'll experience insult. We will experience criticism. And yes, some of us will experience persecution. We'll experience bereavement. We'll experience separation. We may experience monetary loss and the loss of our possessions. Whatever it may be, I can guarantee you one thing. That these difficulties along the way, whatever it may be, they're going to be huge mountains. If your eyes are not in the seeking of the city, you would see these things as high mountains, impassable mountains. If your eye and if your heart is not seeking after the city that is yet to come. You know, if you are anything like me, by nature, we're just stubborn. By nature, we're all stubborn and we're forgetful. And I have to remind myself of this every single passing day. It's easy for me to forget. And I get involved and I get on the treadmill. I get in the muddle. And think these are all important things. I get myself walking in circles. Bury myself in a big hole and unable to see the city or look forward to it. I can't see beyond my current circumstances. And if they're tough and if they're difficult, I think this is it. My world is collapsing around me. Something similar to Jacob. You know, Jacob, when the boys went down to Egypt and they wanted to bring grain and they came back, didn't bring the grain or brought some grain, and they said, the man in Egypt now wants our younger brother Benjamin to come with us. And that was just much too much for Jacob. He couldn't handle it anymore. He just had enough. And as he tore his clothes and he said, all this has come upon me. How much more can I take? Joseph is no more. Simeon is no more. And now they're taking Benjamin. These were the circumstances as he saw them. But the reality was that Joseph is sitting on the throne of Egypt. And Benjamin is about to go and join the party. But how many times we make judgment before all the facts are in. And we see all the problems and we see all the difficulties and say, this is it. And how often do we get so stubbornly bogged down in the city? How often do we stubbornly forget about the garden, that ultimate city? How often God tries by all kinds of means to get our attention. He will speak to us again and again, saying, listen, my son did not come to the world and die on a cross, a death of a criminal, so that you can get bogged down in the city 20 hours a day. And you're not responding. You're still not listening. He whispered in your ear so quietly, so gently, and you're still hiding in the city. He reminds you again and again, look to the garden, look to the ultimate city. Be a salt in the middle of a rotting meat. Be a light in a dark world. But you still insist on becoming part and parcel of the city. You want to become part of the meat. Your light is flickering. And he calls you by name and he says, I want you to be a light in a city that's set on a hill. And you are determined to be a city in the valley. Finally, he has to get your attention. Have you ever thought why Lot could not save Sodom? Have you thought about that? I believe because Sodom knew that Lot's motive for living was just like theirs. It's like the rest of them. It is self-centered. His motive for living was, give me, give me, give me, and live just like the rest of them. He lost his saltness. His light flickered out. His impact for God became minimal, if any at all. As I'm going to conclude, I want to leave you with these thoughts. Probably asking yourself, where do I begin? Where do I begin as I seek toward the city, as I seek after the city that is yet to come? You have to begin in your heart. In your heart and in your mind. When the scripture talks about a heart, it means the mind, the center of your will, the center of your decision making. That's where you have to begin. You have to ask yourself, what is my real motive in life? When you stand all bare before God, what is your real motive in life? Are you living day by day, reflecting that city? Can those who are watching you see the difference between you and others? Secondly, you have to be at home. Do your children, your family, see you live the way you claim to believe? Or do they see one person in church on Sunday and another person for the rest of the week? Do you personally show your children as well as instruct them of how to belong to that ultimate city? How to look and seek that ultimate city? Thirdly, it's in your community, in your surroundings. Do people see you and say, he, she, they are representatives of holiness. He, she are representing righteousness. He, she are representing purity and godliness. Listen, they may hate you for it, but they will see it. They may resent you for it, but they'll see it. For these are the characteristics of that ultimate city, our real home, our real citizenship.
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6: If God is the creator of the universe and the author of the Bible, accurate observation of the universe will ultimately prove to be consistent with his revelation. By combining the general revelation of science with the special revelation of the Bible, we should be rewarded with a greater understanding of the nature of our creator and his intentions for mankind. In his recent book, Why the Universe is the Way It Is, Hugh Ross points out a number of areas where combining the latest observations of astronomy and physics with biblical theology provides us with fuller answers for some of the tough questions of life. One area he focuses on is the question we've been examining this week. Does the vastness of this universe mean that we are insignificant accidents? If we assume, as most skeptics and seekers would, that the physical laws of this universe have remained constant from the beginning of the universe until now, then the current prevailing view of scientific knowledge points to three reasons why the universe must be as vast as it is for the advanced life to exist on this planet. Number one, the exact mass of the universe was necessary for life-supporting elements. Life requires heavier elements such as oxygen, carbon, and nitrogen. These elements are produced in the nuclear furnaces of stars. If there were less mass in the universe, only lighter elements such as helium would be produced. If there were more mass, only heavier elements such as iron would be produced. In fact, the amount of mass and dark energy in the universe must be fine-tuned to less than one part in 10 to the 60th power, or one part in 1 trillion trillion trillion trillion trillion to have a universe that could create a life-supporting solar system and planet. Second, the exact mass of the universe was required to regulate the expansion of the universe to allow the formation of the sun and the solar system. If the universe was expanding faster, stars and solar systems would not form. If the universe was expanding slower, giant stars and black holes would dominate the universe. Once again, the total matter in the universe is fine-tuned to support life. And what an amazing coincidence, the number that creates the right mix of elements also creates the right expansion rate. Tomorrow we'll continue looking at reasons why the universe must be vast. For more information on origins and other science topics, check out our Faith and Science section at probe.org.
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8: You may not always feel like a child of God, but if you've given your life to Christ and the Holy Spirit lives inside of you, you are a child of God. 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That God will never leave us or forsake us. So you may feel like you're alone, but the truth is the word of God declares that you are not alone. And that's when you believe the word above your circumstances. You may believe that there are situations in your life that are hopeless, but the Bible declares that God is the God of all hope. And that there's no situation that's hopeless when you serve God. So you believe the word of God above your circumstances.
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11: Ask your Muslim friends, in what way has God shown His love for you? 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While we feel grateful for everything we have that God gave us, we as followers of Jesus Christ have the most perfect proof of God's love for us. It is not the health or the wealth. 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Today, you can enjoy God's forgiveness within your heart and soul if you repent of your sins and put your faith in Jesus.
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13: Welcome to Breakpoint, a daily look at an ever-changing culture through the lens of unchanging truth. For the Colson Center, I'm John Stone Street. Well, 'tis typically the season of summer blockbusters, but this year has featured a number of independent and faith-based films that are offering redemptive stories, and they've been performing quite well, both at the box office and via streaming platforms. The question is, are we witnessing a kind of disruption in the film industry? For example, both A Great Awakening and Young Washington were released in theaters nationwide, and both garnered positive reviews. Great Awakening was produced by Sight and Sound Films, a company better known for their live theater locations. Young Washington opened number 2 at the box office on Independence Day and was produced by Wonder Project and distributed by Angel Studios. Neil Harmon, the co-founder and CEO of Angel, had this to say, quote, "Young Washington takes us back when the leaders we now admire were still discovering who they would become. It's a deeply human story about growth, sacrifice, humility, and leadership earned through adversity and preserved by divine providence," end quote. Unlike the new Supergirl movie, which is tanking at the box office, or various AI-generated videos these days, this is a movie about a real hero from real history, something all Americans, especially young ones, can benefit from seeing. Added to the list here should also be Joe LeConte's documentary, Benjamin Rush, the American Revolution's Indispensable Doctor. Along with The Great Awakening, it's among the top 10 most viewed Wonder films on Amazon Prime. Joining in on this American fervor is Hillsdale College, who produced Revolutionary America, which was distributed by Fathom Entertainment and narrated by none other than Tom Selleck. It tells the story of the American Revolution through the experience of Americans during that period. And speaking of Fathom Entertainment, they just recently announced, along with Lionsgate, that the 2004 film The Passion of the Christ, which depicts the 12 hours leading up to the crucifixion of Jesus, will be re-released in theaters this September. And that's in preparation for the sequel, The Resurrection of the Christ, which is scheduled to premiere with Part 1 in May 2027 and Part 2 in May 2028. Now, if there really is a real disruption that's taking place in Hollywood, it's because people seem to want movies that are not only innovative and made with excellence, but are also rooted in reality. Film critic Matt Zoller cites called Young Washington a slam dunk, a modern example of the sort of movie that used to be a permanent asset in Hollywood's studio portfolio, a well-crafted but accessible biopic that respects its audience, and we can always use more of those. Instead, Hollywood has now resorted mostly to re-releasing hits from years past and recycling old stories with an increasingly woke accent in the new version, or just sheer repetition, a seemingly unending flow of sequels and prequels. A recent article in The Atlantic even asked this question, is this the worst ever era of American pop culture? For example, one of the year's top summer films was Toy Story 5. Let that sink in. Now, Christians who are living in this time of what Ross Douthat has called decadence, with no new ideas and very little new innovation, a decadence that has also infected Hollywood, we have a responsibility to consume entertainment differently than our peers. And there's also an opportunity for Christians to produce, and that cannot begin with just the same old addiction to whatever's trendy and new. To paraphrase C.S. Lewis, we don't need more Christian movies, we need more movies written by Christians. We need Christian creativity over every square inch of God's creation. And that certainly includes film. For the Colson Center, I'm John Stone Street with Breakpoint. Today's Breakpoint was co-authored with Andrew Carrico. And for more resources or to share this commentary with others, go to ColsonCenter.org/radio.
14: 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Reverend Paul Cannings brings us this teaching with a keen desire to help us stand strong and experience an abundant life. Today he continues in the book of Revelation, encouraging us to avoid the snare and the traps of the enemy. Let's listen now as he brings us the message titled, Remain.
15: There's a guy that I know that didn't have a whole lot of muscles when he started working out in the gym. So he took this person and got a picture of this person, real muscular, puts it on his wall. Every day he came home, he saw this person on the wall that he looked at, admired, and wanted to emulate and would go work out. He would learn how to work this muscle, that muscle. He started talking to me, and I said, I ain't got that picture, brother. And he kept working and kept working and kept working, and you started to see this muscles come out of this person that was already there, that he developed and kept developing, until one day he says, I don't want to buy a new wardrobe. And that kind of slowed him down to maintain what he had achieved, which was, to me, great. 1 Peter chapter 2, verse 21 through verse 24, Peter says, I forgot that picture, and then it got more and more vivid at his death and his resurrection. He kept telling me he's going to die, he's going to raise from the dead. He kept saying all these things to me. But when I actually looked at the whole picture, I realized that he suffered as an example for us. He showed us that in order to achieve the goals that God has set, in order to achieve what God wants us to do, there's a prize to win. There is a purpose for which life exists. There is something that God wants us to achieve. And that process may take us through some suffering that Paul would highlight in Philippians chapter 3, verse 7 through 11. He would highlight that I want to become engaged in your suffering so that I will experience your power. In other words, in my weakness is when I become strong. So when I'm in suffering, it makes me pray more. It makes me lean on your word more. It makes me trust your word more. It makes me lean on other people who have the gift of encouragement, the gift of help, the gift of wisdom, to find the strength from the body to build me up more. So the more I recognize my inability to overcome the struggles that I face, the more I depend on your ability to make it work. So I become strong when I'm weak. So Paul would bring us home with that and say, I want to experience that power in your suffering, because Christ model for us that there's no way that God would ever forsake us when we're doing what he tells us to do. It may seem like he is from the world's standpoint. He beat him down and put him in a tomb. But 3 days later, they didn't. So when we look at this journey that God has us on, we have to keep the picture in front of us. We can't forget the example, the person who's ran ahead of us. Lots of pictures in the book of Hebrews chapter 11. So when we come to this passage of the Church of Philadelphia, and we talk about the fact that they are powerless, they are dealing with Jews who had the power in the synagogue, and they felt that they were the mainstays of the city and can manage what's going on in Philadelphia and run things. And this Church of Philadelphia could have been a small church that nobody thought could ever overpower these people that had this power. And God is saying, no, they're a synagogue of Satan. They tell a lot of lies. They've X'd out Christ. So Satan runs that place. He's got them believing lies. And so now it's a synagogue of Satan. I'm going to cause them one day to be your footstool. Just stay the course. Because he said at the end here of verse 9 in Revelation chapter 3, he says that I have loved thee. Oh, that is so beautiful, the passage of scripture, because sometimes you don't feel like God loves us when we're going through what this Church of Philadelphia is going through, feeling powerless. Everything is against them, and they have no ability. It seems like a small church here. They had no ability to fight back against these folks that came against them. Whether it's at their church house or people know that they belong to that church and treat them different ways, we don't know all the things that have took place here. He says, sometimes we feel that God doesn't love us, because we're going through the pain of working out in the gym. We don't think we can arrive at that picture. He says, no,
16: I, watch this personal pronoun, have loved thee. It's a decision that I've already made that no one could ever stop. I have decided once and for all to love you. Nothing changes it. That's beautiful, man. It's just exciting to me. I don't have to feel the love. I don't have to go through some kind of chills down my spine to know that God loved me. It says it in John chapter 15. Abide in me. I'm going to prune you. You ever look at pruning? It is a painful, ugly process for that vine. He says, the person who continues to abide, my Father will love them. Later on, they will become my friend because they choose to abide no matter what the struggle is, what the pain is, what difficulty is that they're going through. What does this mean? What does this mean? I got pissed off. What does it mean? In this text, how this word has worked itself out is that this willful decision to love you once and for all is not a feely love. Is that whatever I have promised to do towards those who choose to abide in me, no matter what they're experiencing, I'm going to get it done. It's a willful decision to apply what God is saying towards those individuals. And he promised 7,000 promises in the Bible, 7,000. I'm going to get done towards you. So there's nothing that can stop me. And I'm going to continually keep my mind and my focus on you to accomplish it. Even when you don't even know that it's being done. Sometimes we look for God's love to be feely because that's what we have in our past, whether it's a grandmother or a mother, whoever has shaped how we think love is. Some people have had somebody that's very protective, so they see love from a protective type of standpoint. Sometimes a woman has had a father who watched out for her, make sure the car ran, make sure she had this, make sure such love for her is someone who takes care of her. A mother who constantly made sure that they had clothes and they had a hug and they would sit with them and just hug them and pet their hair because they just love her son. So they shaped that love that way. So when we come to God's love, many times we reflect on how we think love is. So when we are reflecting in that way, we don't think that God loves. And he's saying, no, that's not what the love he's talking about. No one shapes love for how God loved because God is love. That's what he would talk about in 1 John chapter 4, verse 7 on. He is love. So in other words, when he's loving, here's a second thing about it. It is going to be sacrificial. This is not about him. It's about what his word says to us. And whatever it takes for God to do what he needs to do towards us is done. This love has to do with God deciding, no matter what, he is going to do what he needs to do towards us. He's going to do it. This love has a self-sacrificial nature about it. God is not thinking about himself in that the sense that he has to do this because he's going to do this for his kingdom and that. He's saying, no, I already know where you are in verse 8. So I'm just going to give you the best I can give you when I need to give it to you. So if these people make you feel powerless, I'm going to give you inner strength. If these people make you feel powerless, I'm going to give you wisdom. I'm going to give you the long-suffering ability. 1 Peter chapter 3, verse 13 says, they can come against you, but they can't destroy you. Paul would write it a different way in 1 Corinthians chapter 4, verse 7 through 11. I'm perplexed. He talks about how he was crushed. He talks about all these things, but no one can destroy him. That's God preserving. It's a self-sacrificial focus. And this is what he's saying here. This is a third part of this. It's compassionate. That when we're in pain and we feel lonely and we feel broken down, God is going to find a way to encourage us. Whether it's a message because we happen to turn the radio on, even though we think we happen to do it, he guided us to it. Whether it's a verse we read, whether it's a song we sing, whether it's a card someone chooses to put in the mail, whether somebody just called to say, I just want to let you know I love you and I'm thinking about you. He says, I will find a way to compassionately keep you going because I understand that the reason you're in this trial and in this difficulty is because of verse 11. You have kept the word of my patience. No matter what you were dealing with, you preserved in my word. You were watchful. Hear these three things about it. You are watchful. You were willing to surrender to whatever it said you needed to do in that particular situation you were in. You did it. So if you were in a situation like Elijah facing the prophets of Baal, say, I'm going to love you. I want to make sure that I still do what I'm going to do for you. I'm going to take care of you. I'm going to make sure this woman who would decide to build a room for you, I want to make sure she feeds you, takes care of you. I'm going to love you because you kept my word. You preserved in it. That's what he's saying. He's saying you kept a watchful eye. You interpreted it correctly because you wanted to do it exactly the way it had meant to do. Not legalistically, just with a commitment to surrender to it. And lastly, you had a full intent with conviction. Nothing will change you from being steadfast in it to do what it says, no matter the pain you would suffer. You know, Joseph, no, I can't touch you, Potiphar's wife. You belong to another man, and I would sin against God, not your husband, God. And I'm not going to sin against God. I'm going to suffer in prison for 12 years, but I still did not sin against God. He says, because you kept it. That's what it means in this passage. Those three things that are important in this passage. You surrendered. You understood specifically what it's saying. And then you're committed to face whatever it brings, the consequences it brings. Jesus Christ faced the consequences of being about his Father's business. It didn't matter who spit, who beat him, who mocked him, who stick a sword in his side. I must be about my Father's business. That is keeping the picture before you. Or you will lose sight and run aimlessly. When the pain and the process gets too difficult, we'll run aimlessly. Don't do that, folks. You know, I always tell people, you know, we look at all these great people in the Bible and we don't remember the journey. You say, oh, he was great, man. He did great things. No, no, no. Do you know how long they suffered? How'd you like to be Abraham? 25 years, saw one kid. He never saw a nation. No, folks. Sometimes these things last a while. Sometimes we feel powerless. But don't let us make us run aimlessly. There is a prize. Don't let no one steal your prize. Don't become weary in well-doing. Don't let nobody take your crown from you. Nobody ever take your opportunity to share the throne of the Father that God promises you. Stay focused.
14: Amen. What compassion God extends towards us. Christ sacrificed his very life in order to draw us to the kingdom. And yet, having accepted all this, we often tend to rely on our strength and logic. But let's persevere and walk closely in fellowship with him. Now, if you'd like to obtain a copy of this message series, please call us at 281-260-7402. Again, that's 281-260-7402. 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
14: Once again, our web address is powerwalkministries.org. And as we leave you, we too can decide, like Job, Joseph, or Jesus himself, that we must be about our Father's business in our short journey here on earth. 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
17: 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Psalm 130 came to mind, so I began speaking it over and over. I wait for the Lord. My soul waits on him, and in his word I put my hope. I can't explain it, But the truth of God's word changed my thinking that night. 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
19: Just when you think little kids are pretty much all about their toys and TV and what's to eat, they amaze you again. Yeah, our daughter had one of those times when our grandson was puttering around the house in his jammies one early morning, and he wandered over to an east window, and he stared out the brightening early morning sky for a few moments, and then he suddenly launched a question Mommy's way. Mommy, who painted the sky? Well, before his mother could answer, our grandson answered his own question. Jesus do. I'm Ron Hutchcraft. I want to have a word with you today about beyond creation to the source. That little guy saw something in the beauty of creation that morning that many grown-up people tragically miss, that there's someone behind the beauty, and he is the point of it all. I mean, a two-year-old seemed to understand in his own way what many of us miss if we just admire the painting. The point is to know the painter. If you consider yourself a spiritual seeker, it's important to realize that God has throughout your life and even now been putting life experiences and life scenery in front of you for one reason, to get your attention so you would give yourself to the one who does such awesome things. But so far, maybe you've missed him. In our word for today from the Word of God in Romans 1, beginning with verse 19, God says of us, what may be known about God is plain to them because God has made it plain to them. For since the creation of the world, God's invisible qualities, his eternal power and divine nature, have been clearly seen, being understood from what has been made, so that men are without excuse. God says here, after all the ways I've displayed my greatness and my power to you, you have no excuse for not having a personal relationship with me. He then spells out the tragic mistake that so many of us have made without ever realizing it. He said they exchanged the glory of the immortal God for a lie and worshipped and served created things rather than the Creator. We've gotten hung up on what he made for us, and we missed him. You know, you've had a number of God sightings in your life, even if you don't realize it or acknowledge it. You got a glimpse of his power and love in the birth of a baby, in a time your life was spared, in encountering the amazing engineering of the human body, in the majesty of the ocean that you felt, the mountains, the skies, some scenic rush that you felt. You brushed close to your Creator when you were thinking about death and that it's inevitable. And when you looked at the way a follower of Jesus lived and died, or in the question or insight of a little child. Over and over, your Creator has been trying to get your attention, trying to direct you to the one way you can have a love relationship with him that you were made for. The Bible says Christ died for sins to bring you to God. The ultimate reach of God for you was the sending of his one and only Son to love you enough to die for the sin that's been the wall between you and God. You may say, well, I believe in God. Well, the Bible says even the demons believe in God and shudder. No, the issue isn't believing in God. It's belonging to God. He's the belonging you've been looking for your whole life. And here's how it begins according to the Bible. To all who received him, that's Jesus, he gave the right to become the children of God. Imagine, born into God's family, loved, protected by him forever. That's the possibility God's putting in front of you today. And your personal love relationship with him begins when you tell Jesus you're putting your total trust in him to forgive your sin and get you to heaven when you die. He's the only one who had the power to walk out of his grave, and he can deliver eternal life to your soul. Tell him today, Jesus, I'm yours. I think our website might help you get to that point and know that you have. Would you go there? Check it out today, anewstory.com. That's anewstory.com. This painter, of all that's beautiful and awe-inspiring, can make a masterpiece out of the rest of your life.
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21: In the Sermon on the Mount, Jesus uses true and false contrast to challenge every one of us. It's great to have you listening to Today in the Word. I'm Donna Leland, sharing from today's reading. Jesus first describes a wise man who built his house on a foundation of rock. As a result, when the storm came, the house stood firm. Today in the Word, we hear Jesus' explanation in Matthew 7:25. It did not fall because it had its foundation on the rock. This describes everyone who hears these words of mine and puts them into practice, that is, obeys them. By contrast, a foolish man built his house on a foundation of sand. As a result, when the storm came, the house collapsed. In fact, it fell with a great crash. This describes everyone who hears these words of mine and does not put them into practice, that is, disobeys them. Wisdom, obedience, life, and endurance or perseverance all go together. In the same way, foolishness, disobedience, death, and destruction all go together. These are the two ways that the two gates lead to in Matthew 7:13-14. Jesus himself said he is the one and only way to God. And scripture also testifies that God is the rock. Lives built on the rock won't be spared the storms of life, but they will be able to endure them. Lives built on sand, on the other hand, will ultimately collapse. Jesus never knew them. Jesus' challenge or exhortation is clear. Obey my words. As he's also said, if you love me, keep my commands. Why not share the ministry of Today in the Word with a friend? Point them to our website, todayintheword.org.
22: 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Cosmonauts, engineers, and intelligence officers all risked their lives to win this cosmic Cold War competition.
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22: 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I'm Jonathan McKee with Plugged In by Focus on the Family.
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25: Let me ask you, if there was no Bible, do you think that there is any other proof that Jesus really lived? One prominent scholar notes that over 129 facts from the life of Jesus and early Christianity can be found in the writings of non-Christian authors. For example, the highly esteemed Roman historian Tacitus wrote just over 20 years after Jesus lived, and he said that Jesus was a teacher who was put to death by crucifixion under the Roman procurator Pontius Pilate, and afterward continued to have a growing number of followers who believed Jesus was still alive. So, when someone tells you the New Testament accounts of Jesus' life are historically inaccurate, challenge them to check out their facts first.
1: For additional resources on this topic, log on to johnankerberg.org.
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0: Welcome to Know the Truth with Philip DeCourcy, pastor of Kindred Community Church in Anaheim Hills, California. I'm Wayne Shepherd. Well, Joshua was a leader who was committed to following God's commands. His courageous leadership from the front lines inspired the Israelites to follow his example. And today, Pastor Philip highlights a similar principle and affirms that when we muster the courage to take a stand, it empowers others along the way. To learn more about this ministry, visit ktt.org. Now here's Pastor Philip with today's message.
1: I think just given where our culture's at, given the weakness at times in the evangelical church, we need to be men of courage. You've got to stand up for Christ, take his side, stand for the word of God. We're going to come a look at Joshua and the courage to stand out and stand up and step up to whatever challenges God has set before you. I want to come to Joshua chapter 1 because here's a classic example of the call to step up. That's why I've called the message, Time to Step Up. Three things. Number one, the crisis. Number two, the challenge, the courage. The crisis. Chapter 1, verse 1. After the death of Moses, the servant of the Lord, it came to pass that the Lord spoke to Joshua, the son of Nun, Moses' assistant, and he said, verse 2, arise, go over this Jordan. It's time, Joshua, to step up. Now, the crisis was Moses' death. And that was a magnitude 9 earthquake. But since then, there has not arisen in Israel a prophet like Moses, whom the Lord knew face to face. Here's the challenge. I've kind of given it away. The challenge was he was to succeed where Moses had failed. Joshua was now being called by God to lead the people of God into the land and into the possession of what God had promised. Verse 2 through to 6 tells us that. Verses 10 through 11 tells us that. They were to cross over. They were to possess their possessions. Joshua was to step up and turn his face toward the future. It was a bright and a new day that was dawning. And it involved him leading the people of God across a swollen Jordan River up against the city of Jericho to possess a land promised to Abraham, Isaac, and Jacob. That's the crisis. That's the challenge for what remains. Let's get into the courage that God gives him, asks of him, as he faces the crisis of Moses' death and the challenge of doing what Moses had never pulled off. In fact, chapter 1 is what we call a call narrative. There are several of them in the Bible. Ones that stand out would be Moses, right, at the burning bush. That's a call narrative. You've got Gideon in the threshing floor. That's a call narrative. You've got Jeremiah. You've got Isaiah in the year that King Uzziah died. And if you look at these call narratives, there's usually three component parts. There's usually an encounter with God, and often it's right in the middle of life, all right? Moses is tending sheep. Gideon is threshing the floor. I'm telling you guys, God calls men that are busy. God calls men that are doing life. So there's usually an encounter, and the encounter is usually followed by an excuse. Moses, you know, I can't speak. Gideon, do you not realize I belong to the tribe that's least among the tribes? You sure you got the right address? You know? So on and so forth. Jeremiah is frightened by the face of man. So there's usually an encounter followed by an excuse that comes with an encouragement. In all of those called narratives, the encouragement is always, but I'll be with you. And that's exactly what goes on here. God promises Jeremiah that he'll be with him and he can be of good courage. He's told to be strong and be of good courage, verse 6, after he was told in verse 5 that as I was with Moses, so shall I be with you. He's told to be courageous again in verse 7. He's told to be courageous in verse 9 with the promise that God would be with him wherever he went. So let's just pick out a few things that kind of feed into Joshua's courage to step up that I hope will be an encouragement to you. whatever challenge God's asking you to step up and face and conquer. Number one, the promise of God. The promise of God. Joshua's commitment to his task was built on the bedrock of God's commitment to the task. There could be no fear of failure because God had promised success. You'll notice throughout this text, this idea of covenant or promise or what God stated or swore to Joshua's forefathers. You get it in verse 2. I want you to cross over to the land that I'm giving to the children of Israel. Verse 3, every place your foot stands and tread, I will give you as I said to Moses. Verse 6, be strong and good courage, for to this people you will divide an inheritance which I swore to their fathers. And the theme goes on in verse 11, 13, and 15. God had made a covenant with Abraham. And there was elements to that covenant that God would bless his descendants. He would make a great nation of Abraham's descendants who would be a blessing to other nations, and that he would give them land. And that's where we're at here. Joshua's faith and Joshua's forwardness was built on the idea that God would keep covenant. Different time, different leader, different generation, but the promise still holds true. Joshua was to do what God said, knowing that God would do what he said and what he swore to the fathers. That's a wonderful encouragement. So you've got the promise of God, number one. Number two, you've got the person of God. The person of God. Look at verse 5. No man will be able to stand before you all the days of your life. As I was with Moses, so will I be. Notice those words. We've got a little window into the character and person and nature of God. As I was, I will be. Now you can't say that. You can't say as I was, I will be. Okay, you're going to lose strength, you're going to lose mobility, you're going to lose eyesight, you're going to lose hair, whatever. You're not the same man. You can't stay the same. We are mutable. We are human. We are frail, fractured. But what we have here is a reminder of the immutability of God. God does not go from better to worse. As I was with Moses, he's gone. But I remain. And I remain in the fullness of what I've always been. My glory does not fade. My strength does not wilt. My will abides. What a wonderful encouragement. Here is the promise of God's unchanging nature made fully available to Joshua as he makes himself fully available to God. There is a fixedness about God here that is so refreshing. Remember what we said? Time of transition. Moses is dead. But there's no transition going on in heaven's administration. God's character abides. There's a fixedness about God that allows us to step up during times of transition because God is not going through any transition. There's a fixedness about God that allows us to step up to face the obstacles, the inertia of a previous generation, perhaps, because we can count on God when the battle is on. I went back over the life of G. Campbell Morgan this week, a book I'd read a few years ago, and I came across a little insight that I just want to tie to this verse and move on. He was speaking about Psalm 112, verse 7, he shall not be afraid of evil tidings. His heart is fixed, trusting in God. We want to be men that are fixed, right? We don't be like John the Baptist. Remember what Jesus said about John? What did you go out to see? A reed blowing in the wind? Oh, that's not John. John's fixed. John's a man of resolve and courage and character. And G. Campbell Morgan, I think he's writing here around about the time of the First World War. So we're back a ways, right? 1917 or whatever. Here's what he says. The fixed heart is the secret of courage. Courage is an affair of the heart. Courage is the consciousness of the heart that is fixed. What then shall we do in the day of frightfulness? We shall do our duty. The thing that is nearest, the thing we have to do tomorrow morning, we will do that and do it well and do it cheerfully. The rest we will leave to him of sorrow and suffering and of the issues. What this nation needs now, just as much and perhaps more than anything else, is the multiplication of strong, quiet souls who are not afraid of evil tidings. Even though the Zeppelins, that's why I think it's the First World War, even though the Zeppelins may be coming, we will not add to the panic or the demoralization. We will do our work. The fixed heart is the secret of courage. Because you see, at any point in the struggle of life, in the challenges of marriage, in the hard work of parenting, in the cost of service within the kingdom, we can keep going to a fixed place. The person of God. Malachi 3 verse 6, right? I'm the Lord that changes not. Which means that his mercy abides, his love remains, his patience persists, his sovereignty continues, his power continues to surge. What about the presence of God? What about the presence of God? Well, that's again another theme. We don't have time to develop this, but you can read the whole book of Joshua, and the idea that God was with Joshua goes through this book like lead through a pencil. It's just everywhere. I'll give you a few examples in our text. I've touched on them already. Verse 5, as I was with Moses, I will be with you. Verse 9, the Lord your God is with you wherever you go. And this is the people speaking in verse 17, just as we heeded Moses in all things, so we will heed you. Only the Lord your God be with you as he was with Moses. The immutable God, whose mercy abides, whose love continues, promises to stay with Joshua wherever he goes as he steps up and steps out and possesses the land. I like what James Merritt says. When God says go, he's not sending you somewhere. He's taking you somewhere. He goes with you. It's not like he, you know, pushes you out like a boat from the shore and off you go and God stays on the shore. When God says go, he's not sending you somewhere, he's taking you somewhere. And as they crossed over, they enjoyed the presence of the go-ahead God. As we talk about his presence and his companionship, just one thing stands out and strikes me is the fact that God's presence was ahead of them. Where do I get that thought? Well, go to chapter 3. Again, they're crossing over, and here's what we read. Then Joshua rose early in the morning, and they set out from the acacia grove and came to the Jordan, he and all the children of Israel, and lodged there before they crossed over. So it was after 3 days that the officers went through the camp, and they commanded the people, saying, when you see the ark of the covenant of the Lord, your God, and the priests and the Levites bearing it, then you shall set out from your place and go after it. Yet there shall be, notice, a space between you and it. 2,000 cubits by measure. Do not come near it, that you may know the way by which you must go, for you have not passed this way before. That's a beautiful little statement itself. And God's going to go with you. He's going to take you to a place you've never been before. But again, he's not going to send you somewhere. He's going to go with you somewhere. But I want you to notice that the Ark of the Covenant, which is a symbol of the presence of God among the people of God in Israel, was 2,000 cubits in front. I think my homework has yielded the idea that that's about a half a mile. And God's promised presence is one that is in front of us, clearing the way, lighting up the path. God is a half a mile ahead of you on the road of life at any point. He's half an hour ahead of you. He's half a month ahead of you. He's half a lifetime ahead of you, just metaphorically speaking. He's already in the future that he's calling you to step up into with all of its challenges. That's a blessing. That's just something that's rich, that you and I have, as I said, a go-ahead God. Life always comes to us having already come through Him. And He has planned the way, and He has provided for things along the way. All right? Psalm 23, I will spread a table before you in the presence of your enemies. Now, often the commentators argue for the first half of that psalm, you're out in the field with the shepherd and the sheep. And then it changes and you go inside and you've got the host and the guest. I don't agree with that. I think it's the shepherd and the sheep the whole way through the psalm. And so what you've got in that is he prepares a table. That is the flatlands that the shepherds take the sheep up to at a certain time of the year. And the shepherd goes into the field and he clears out the rocks that might hobble the sheep. He digs up poisonous weeds and he pours oil around the mouth of vipers' nests so that they don't come out and nip the sheep in the nose. He prepares the table, the field that will feed the sheep. He goes into it and clears it, right? It's the same with John chapter 10, verse 3. He goes before his sheep. And so that's a wonderful thing. So God's asking me to step up. There's a moment I've got to meet. I've never been this way before. I'm not sure I can do it. It's challenging. It's frightening. Hold on. I'm already there. I know the end of the story. I wrote the script. You just need to play your part. Some years ago, I was preaching in Walgreen, Austria at a evangelical Baptist missions retreat. It was a beautiful, beautiful place in the foot of the Alps. There was some of the best mountain biking in the world was there. The little town nestling up in the foothills of the mountains was where the carol Silent Night had been written. And during one of the sessions, Dr. Paul Jackson, who was a seasoned missionary, and he actually was the head of the Evangelical Baptist Missions, said that one time he was in a foreign country and a missionary said this to him, "Paul, I want to tell you that I have never deplaned and stepped on the foreign soil, but I find that God got there first." You'll find that when you step up and you step out and you move on, you'll find that God got there first and has smoothed out the way and has provided for all your challenges. The precepts of God. Go back to Joshua 1, the precepts of God. Verse 7, only be strong, be courageous, observe to do according to all the law which Moses, my servant, commanded you. Do not turn to the right hand or the left. Verse 8, this book of the law shall not depart from your mouth, but you need to meditate on it day and night and observe it, and prosperity will come and success will be yours. Here's the thought. In stepping up to meet the moment, we must never step beyond the counsel of Scripture. Here, Joshua comes to see that the promise of God is guaranteeing him, the person and presence of God is guarding him, and the precepts, the law, the Word of God is guiding him. As a leader, he must take his cue from Scripture. God blesses those who are bound to His Word. Success requires us being good students of the good book. The path of success involves keeping in step with the revealed will of God. In fact, if you read those verses again, you'll see when it comes to the Word of God, we're to look it up, we're to let it in, and we're to live it out. And I trust that you will do that as you step up. You're keeping in step with God's teaching, God's law, God's ethics, God's will. Father, thank you for this morning together. Thank you for these rousing biblical stories that are about men and women. But for our particular focus, we see these men of courage, And we aspire to that. We aspire to be like Elijah. We want the courage to take sides. We don't want to do the spiritual splits in the world and in the church. We want to stand up tall for the Lord Jesus Christ. We want to be unbending and unashamed in our commitment to the gospel. And we want to be like Joshua, this young man who had to step up and out from under the shadow of the great Moses. And you put the ball at his feet and you told him to do something that Moses hadn't even pulled off. But Lord, we thank you that he could stand on the promises of God, the God who keeps covenant. He could fix himself to the immutability of God and the promise of grace unending and mercy unfading and goodness unremitting. Lord, we thank you that you're ahead of us. It's not that you're behind us pushing us, hey, away you go. You're ahead of us telling us, come, step up, step out. I'll clear the path. I'll make the way. You can have good success as you follow the playbook. So Lord, make us Joshua's. The moment requires it. And the call of God within us echoes it. Bless these men. Help us to look out for each other. Sanctifying and satisfying in Jesus' name. Amen.
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0: 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And don't forget to request this month's featured resource. I'm Wayne Shepherd. Join us again tomorrow when Philip DeCourcy explains what it takes to keep on keeping on. That's Friday on Know the Truth. Today's program was produced and sponsored by Know the Truth Incorporated. Jesus said, "You shall know the truth, and the truth shall make you free."

0: I'm Bryce Johnson with this Unpacking It Sports and Faith Minute. In his Hall of Fame induction speech, former Eagle safety Brian Dawkins said that much of his success could be attributed to the pain that he experienced. His stories of overcoming adversity were great reminders that character development happens during significant seasons of pain and suffering. As followers of Jesus, God uses our desperate seasons of life to reveal himself. Times of testing are used to strengthen us and prepare us to do what he has in store. The Bible tells us, do not be surprised at the fiery trial when it comes upon you to test you as though something strange were happening to you. But rejoice insofar as you share Christ's sufferings, that you may also rejoice and be glad when his glory is revealed. So today, let's view our pain as an opportunity that can lead to success. Through perseverance, we can glorify God and bless others. I'm Bryce Johnson, and you can unpack that. For more, go to unpackingit.com.
1: With SRN News, I'm Rich Thomason in Washington. The war between the United States and Iran is heating up again, with both sides firing missile barrages overnight. An Iranian strike hit a Chinese firm's building in Kuwait, killing one worker, as Jordan intercepted Iranian missiles for the second day. The U.S. military struck dozens of Iranian targets, including military command centers, making good on an earlier promise by President Trump.
2: We're going to be hitting them very hard, because it's our turn to hit them.
1: Retaliation, the president says, for an earlier thwarted Iranian attack on U.S. troops stationed in Jordan. At least 8 people are dead, children among them, in the latest round of Russian drone and missile strikes on Ukraine. The Ukrainians say the barrage targeted multiple regions, including areas near the Polish border. Ukraine has continued to strike Russian targets, including facilities of a major online retailer. A Republican senator is refusing to let former NIH Director Anthony Fauci off the hook, for Fauci refusing to answer any questions from the Senate Homeland Security Committee as it investigates the origins of COVID-19.
3: Senator Rand Paul warning that Dr. Fauci's pardon from Joe Biden's auto pen will not save him from prosecution for obstructing Congress. Fauci giving an opening statement and then refusing to answer one question, invoking the Fifth Amendment more than 100 times. The pardon from the former president came on his last hours in office and excuses potential illegal acts committed by Dr. Fauci dating back to January 1st of 2014 through January 19th of 2025. Laura Winters reporting.
1: Senator Paul raising the possibility of Fauci being held in contempt of Congress, and a vote on that may be held next week. On Wall Street, the Dow futures 136 points higher, NASDAQ futures up 310 points. This is SRN News. A warning from one of the country's leading Christian researchers.
4: Dr. George Barna says a lot of people who claim they are believers aren't living that way and don't even fully understand their faith. Barna, who heads the Cultural Research Center, says, quote, "The theological disposition of Americans consists largely of safe statements and bland moral and spiritual guesses, breeding lifestyles that are indistinguishable from those of people with distinctly different points of view and spiritual direction." Michael Harrington reporting.
1: For years, it appeared that transgenderism was becoming an unstoppable force in this country, but new polls indicate that after reaching a peak in the early 2020s, overall support for the LGBT agenda and transgenderism in particular has been in decline. Individual surveys have shown a drop in support for sex change operations on children, a preference for using biological sex on IDs, and increasing support for bans on males playing against females in sports. This is SRN News. Howard University's president says the school is working to re-enroll students who missed a tuition deadline.
5: The interim president of Howard University, Wayne Frederick, says over 200 of more than 500 freshmen who were recently unenrolled have been readmitted. He said the school started meeting and speaking with parents and students last week, which led to the re-enrollments. Some students at the historically black university in Washington, D.C. had outstanding balances after their aid and scholarships were applied, while others had incomplete immunization paperwork. Dozens of students had taken to social media panicked about their next steps. Frederick defended the way the school handled the issue, saying they had been clear with students and families, but many apparently misunderstood the financial obligations they were expected to meet, with tuition due by mid-July. Jennifer King, Washington.
1: The AI boom is boosting Samsung's bottom line. South Korean tech giant checking in with a record operating profit, $62 billion for the April through June quarter. More details at srnnews.com.
6: Our thanks to Stevens Real Estate Services, 101 South 3rd Street, Suite 375 in Grand Junction, an underwriting business partner of local Christian radio, KJOL. Republican governor candidate Victor Marks skipping the Club 20 debates in September. The debates traditionally include candidates from both parties for statewide offices. Club 20 executive director Wade Harley telling KNZZ Marks personally called him to decline the invitation. Marks telling Colorado Politics he'll debate Democrat Phil Weiser only once before the November election, that debate without

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4: 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Good morning, Zane Matthews with your Thursday morning light on KJOL. We thank you for being here today. Going to start out the morning with the goodness of God from Rhett Walker. I've got Elevation Worship's powerful song, I Know a Name, and CeCe Winans and Lauren Daigle, Believe for It. Western Slope weather for Grand Junction and Delta today, sunny and hot, a high of 97, 101 tomorrow, 103 on Saturday, Sunday, a high of 105. And for Montrose today, mostly sunny, slight chance of an early afternoon shower, high 91, 95 tomorrow, Saturday's high 98. Right now in Grand Junction, it is 66, 63 in Montrose, Delta at 66, Rifle 62, 61 in Fruita, Paonia 64, 63 in Cedar Ridge, and in Meeker, it's 59.
5: Hi, this is Pastor Mike Rossman from Valley Bible Church. Today's good news verse is Colossians 3:16. For in Christ, all the fullness of the deity lives in bodily form, and in Christ, you have been brought to fullness. He is the head over every power and authority. And that's today's good news verse from Colossians 3:16.
6: People come together, strangers, neighbors, our blood is one.

The words of that song ring so true. All my life, you have been faithful. All my life, you have been so, so good. And I am a living testimony of the goodness of God. But you know, even if I wasn't, if there was not evidence of that, it wouldn't diminish the goodness of God. God is good regardless of what he does or doesn't do for me. And he certainly doesn't owe me anything. Jesus gave his life for me, suffered and bled and died, took my place, not because I deserved it, but because he loves me. He gave it all. I don't need anything else from him. All I need to do is give him more of me. And with every breath, as long as I am able, I will sing of the goodness of God. I am

It's Elevation Worship here on KJOL, a powerful song that should magnify your faith if it's lacking. It's the name above every name, and he's worthy of all praise. I call you Jesus. I call you healer, risen and reigning in power. And my friend, if you need that miracle working power, it's available to you as a child of God. In 2 Timothy 4:18, the Apostle Paul said, "The Lord will rescue me from every evil deed and bring me safely into his heavenly kingdom. To him be the glory forever and ever. Amen." Now here's the latest from Yvette Luna. It's Making Ways on KJOL.

0: Cece Winans and Lauren Daigle, Believe For It, here on KJOL. This is Morning Light. I'm Zane Matthews. Thank you for listening today. Coming up, more great music, including Charity Gale, I believe. I've got the band Reeves, Love You to Death, and I've got a great classic from Wayne Watson. Western Soap weather today for Grand Junction and Delta, sunny and hot, 97 for the high, 101 tomorrow, Saturday, 103. For Montrose today, slight chance of an early afternoon shower, high 91, Friday's high, 95.
1: With SRN News, I'm Rich Thomason in Washington. The U.S. retaliates for Iran's targeting of American troops in Jordan earlier this week. U.S. Central Command says a number of Iranian military-related targets were struck overnight. Those targets reduced to rubble. Inflation fears and the Iran war sending oil prices higher while stocks have tumbled. The Dow fell more than 1,100 points yesterday, the blue-chip index suffering its biggest loss in more than a year. Russia has unleashed a devastating overnight attack on Ukraine. Missile and drone strikes all across the country. At least 8 people, including children, were killed in the Russian attacks. There will be no Senate committee vote today on Attorney General nominee Todd Blanche. The vote's been canceled. 2 Republicans, Senators John Cornyn and Tom Tillis, threatening to vote no on the nominee. The Dow futures up 136 points. More details at srnnews.com.
2: I-70 Floyd Hill project has reached the halfway point. Major rock blasting now largely complete, reducing traffic delays. CDOT says crews now are shifting to bridge and roadway construction. The improvement project expected to be finished in 2029. A Fort Collins police officer facing careless driving charges after a crash in Weld County. State Patrol says the officer driving an unmarked FCPD F-150 made a left turn, hitting a Jeep Patriot and a VW Rabbit last night. The officer taken to the hospital with minor injuries, the driver of the Jeep and 3 passengers suffering moderate to serious injuries. A dispute over sharply higher water and sewer bills sparking political turmoil in Dove Creek. Colorado Sun says the controversy has led to resignations, town hall closing to the public, and ongoing frustration. Officials say they're working to address longstanding water system challenges. I'm Libby Pelletier in the News Center.
3: With matters relevant to the western slope of Colorado and eastern Utah, here is Accent with Zane Matthews.
0: Well, today on Accent, we're talking about a virtual career and job fair for veterans happening August the 4th. And my guest is the event coordinator, Carol Himes, who's with Recruit Military. And Carol, I guess the first question is, who is putting on this job fair? Who's behind this?
4: Disabled American Veterans and Recruit Military will be hosting this hiring event. We're targeting all transitioning military personnel, service members, veterans that have already served, our military spouses, and their dependents.
0: Why is an event like this so important to our veterans and their families?
4: It definitely shows the appreciation for their services and just paying it back. Our military community provides an abundance of experience, skills, certifications, and knowledge.
0: This is a virtual career and job fair, so tell us how this is going to work. What do veterans wanting to explore opportunities need to know going into this?
4: So starting, the first thing I would tell them is go ahead and register for the hiring event. They need to go to my.recruitmilitary.com, create their profile, and register to attend this online hiring event. 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
0: Can you talk at all about some of the employers that will be involved in this job fair?
4: Absolutely. We have over 40 employers that are going to be in attendance to this hiring event. 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

There's Charity Gale here on KJOL, and I believe. Well, here's a vacation Bible school reminder, and I think this might be the last one of the summer season. Coming up next week, Messiah Lutheran Church in Grand Junction is having VBS Monday through Wednesday, 9 to 11 a.m. for kids entering kindergarten through fifth grade. Can you imagine if that was 9 to 11 p.m. for those kids? But no, it's a morning time, 9 to 11. The theme, though, is great. Snowball Mountain Challenge, where kids take part in a winter sports event. They become challengers with frosty games, snowy surprises, and lessons about resilience and faith based on Philippians 4:13. I can do all things through him who strengthens me. You can learn more and register on our website. We've got the link there under community events. Go to kjol.org. Now here's the band Reeves, Love You to Death, on KJOL, where you hear the light. So

There's a KJOL classic from 1987, Wayne Watson from the Watercolor Ponies album, Friend of a Wounded Heart. Love that song. And looking back at that era, the late 80s, 90s, I feel like Wayne Watson was an underrated contemporary Christian artist. And I think that his legacy has grown through the years. What a great song, Friend of a Wounded Heart. Stay tuned for the Bible quiz coming up in about 30 minutes. We're moving into Daniel chapter 6 and the famous story, the popular story of Daniel in the lion's den. And we'll kind of take this apart a little bit, bit by bit. Our prize today from Colorado Legacy Coffee. And that's it, about 30 minutes. Right now, Demas Cortez and Priceless on KJOL, where you hear the light. I believe.

0: The Gold Mountain burn scar also triggering dangerous flooding. Highway 550 was open north of Ouray last night. A Montrose man sentenced to 4 years in prison after pleading guilty to child abuse and unlawful sexual contact involving a five-year-old girl. Montrose Press says Zachary Baca will also serve probation and must register as a sex offender after his release. Republican governor candidate Victor Marks snubbing Club 20 for their September debates. The club's executive director, Wade Harley, telling KNZZ, Marks personally called him to decline the invitation. Harley's criticizing the move while still keeping the invite open. Marks also saying he would only debate Democrat Phil Weiser with no moderator. I'm Libby Pelletier in the News Center.
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3: Good morning, Zane Matthews with your Thursday morning light on KJOL, local Christian radio. 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I've got Pat Barrett, his new one, I've Got a Fire. The latest from Toby Mac, Lord, It Feels Good. And the Bible quiz at 7:20 and the prize today from Colorado Legacy Coffee. Western Slope weather today for Grand Junction and Delta, sunny and hot. A high of 97, 101 tomorrow, Saturday 103, Sunday 105. And for Montrose today, sunny with a slight chance of an early afternoon shower, high 91, Friday's high 95. Right now in Grand Junction, 66, 62 in Montrose, Delta at 65. It's 61 in Rifle and Fruita, 63 in Paonia, Cedar Edge at 62. And in Meeker, it's 58.
4: Hi, this is Pastor Mike Rossman from Valley Bible Church. Today's good news verse is Colossians 3:16. 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

That is the Sons of Sunday, and God did, here on KJOL. Got Sayla coming up here in just a moment, but right now, the latest from Pat Barrett, I've Got a Fire, on local Christian radio, KJOL.

The Bible quiz coming up next. We are in Daniel chapter 6 today. Daniel's back in the spotlight. Many years have passed since the fiery furnace experience of Shadrach, Meshach, and Abednego. Could be as much as 30 years or so that have gone by. Daniel holds a very high position in the kingdom, but there is a target on his back. Not everyone is happy about the great power that Daniel holds. And we'll get to that story coming up. The prize from Colorado Legacy Coffee and the Bible quiz right after Salem. Always gonna be here on KJOL, where you hear the light.

And it's time for the Bible quiz and the prize today from Colorado Legacy Coffee. And we move into Daniel chapter 6. King Darius has appointed 120 satraps to rule throughout the kingdom. Now, a satrap is like a governor of a province. And there are 120 of these with three administrators over them. And Daniel was one of the administrators. So he was, in fact, high up in the hierarchy of the kingdom. So Daniel distinguished himself among the administrators by his exceptional qualities, and the king had planned to set him over the entire kingdom. But this made the other administrators and the satraps jealous, and they tried to find grounds for charges against Daniel to bring him down, charges regarding his conduct of government affairs. Well, our question comes from verse 4 today. They could find no corruption in him because he was what? They tried to find fault in Daniel, something that would disqualify him from his position, but they found no corruption in him because he was what? What is that special quality that he possessed? 254-5555 is the number to call, or text your answer to 995-5565. That's 995-KJOL. And the prize today from Colorado Legacy Coffee.

Brand new from Toby Mac, Lord, It Feels Good here on KJOL. Thank you for the calls and the texts. Daniel in Delta, first in this morning with his text and got the answer today. Won the prize from Colorado Legacy Coffee. Daniel, we'll get that in the mail to you. And we're looking for one of two words today on the Bible quiz. Daniel chapter 6, Daniel has this high position in the kingdom, and the king wants to give him an even higher position, which results in a conspiracy against Daniel by the other administrators, the satraps, the governors. Maybe it was because Daniel was an outsider. Remember, he's a foreigner that had been taken captive following the conquest of Jerusalem, so he was kind of an outsider. But whatever the reason for their jealousy, they could find no corruption in Daniel because he was trustworthy or faithful. NIV says trustworthy. New King James says faithful, and both are good qualities to have, being trustworthy, being faithful, and that was Daniel, and he was not corrupt, nor was he negligent, and so they came to the conclusion that the only way that they could find any basis for charges against him is if he had something to do with the law, or if it had something to do with the law of his God. So they're going to attack him there, and that's where we'll pick up the story tomorrow on the Bible quiz here on KJOL. Here's Caleb and John.

0: There's Caleb and John and finished here on local Christian radio, KJOL. This is Morning Light. Coming up, Breakpoint with John Stone Street. Then I've got music from Ben Fuller, If I Got Jesus, Jordan St. Cyr's Wild Love, and Ryan Stevenson, This I Know. Western slope weather today for Grand Junction and Delta, sunny and hot, high 97, Friday 101, and for Montrose today, sunny with a slight chance of a shower this afternoon, a high of 91, Friday a high of 95.
1: Welcome to Breakpoint, a daily look at an ever-changing culture through the lens of unchanging truth. For the Colson Center, I'm John Stone Street. Well, 'tis typically the season of summer blockbusters, but this year has featured a number of independent and faith-based films that are offering redemptive stories, and they've been performing quite well, both at the box office and via streaming platforms. The question is, are we witnessing a kind of disruption in the film industry? For example, both A Great Awakening and Young Washington were released in theaters nationwide, and both garnered positive reviews. Great Awakening was produced by Sight and Sound Films, a company better known for their live theater locations. Young Washington opened number 2 at the box office on Independence Day and was produced by Wonder Project and distributed by Angel Studios. Neil Harmon, the co-founder and CEO of Angel, had this to say, quote, "Young Washington takes us back when the leaders we now admire were still discovering who they would become. It's a deeply human story about growth, sacrifice, humility, and leadership earned through adversity and preserved by divine providence," end quote. Unlike the new Supergirl movie, which is tanking at the box office, or various AI-generated videos these days, this is a movie about a real hero from real history, something all Americans, especially young ones, can benefit from seeing. Added to the list here should also be Joe LaConte's documentary, Benjamin Rush, the American Revolution's Indispensable Doctor. Along with A Great Awakening, it's among the top 10 most viewed wonder films on Amazon Prime. Joining in on this American fervor is Hillsdale College, who produced Revolutionary America, which was distributed by Fathom Entertainment and narrated by none other than Tom Selleck. It tells the story of the American Revolution through the experience of Americans during that period. And speaking of Fathom Entertainment, they just recently announced, along with Lionsgate, that the 2004 film The Passion of the Christ, which depicts the 12 hours leading up to the crucifixion of Jesus, will be re-released in theaters this September. And that's in preparation for the sequel, The Resurrection of the Christ, which is scheduled to premiere with Part 1 in May 2027 and Part 2 in May 2028. Now, if there really is a real disruption that's taking place in Hollywood, it's because people seem to want movies that are not only innovative and made with excellence, but are also rooted in reality. Film critic Matt Zoller cites called Young Washington a slam dunk, a modern example of the sort of movie that used to be a permanent asset in Hollywood's studio portfolio, a well-crafted but accessible biopic that respects its audience, and we can always use more of those. Instead, Hollywood has now resorted mostly to re-releasing hits from years past and recycling old stories with an increasingly woke accent in the new version, or just sheer repetition, a seemingly unending flow of sequels and prequels. A recent article in The Atlantic even asked this question, is this the worst ever era of American pop culture? For example, one of the year's top summer films was Toy Story 5. Let that sink in. Now, Christians who are living in this time of what Ross Douthat has called decadence, with no new ideas and very little new innovation, a decadence that has also infected Hollywood, we have a responsibility to consume entertainment differently than our peers. And there's also an opportunity for Christians to produce, and that cannot begin with just the same old addiction to whatever's trendy and new. To paraphrase C.S. Lewis, we don't need more Christian movies, we need more movies written by Christians. We need Christian creativity over every square inch of God's creation. And that certainly includes film. For the Colson Center, I'm John Stone Street with Breakpoint. Today's Breakpoint was co-authored with Andrew Carrico. And for more resources or to share this commentary with others, go to colsoncenter.org/radio.
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There's John Waller, but God, here on KJOL. Hey, just a heads up, if you were at Cowboy for Christ on Saturday and you stopped by the KJOL tent and registered to win our nice little prize basket that we're giving away, it's got CDs, Lauren Daigle, Unspoken, there's a vinyl album in there, a Bible, some books, a KJOL Tumblr, really cool prize. We've not drawn the winner yet. We're going to do that later this morning. And so if you had signed up for that, you might sit by your phone. Who knows? We may be calling you and saying, hey, congratulations, you are the winner. So we'll be doing that here a little bit later this morning. Right now, Jordan St. Cyr, it's Wild Love on KJOL, where you hear the light.

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4: 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And thank you for being a part of what we do. Right now, it's Ryan Stevenson. His latest, it's called This I Know on KJOL, where you hear the light.

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1: Good morning and happy Thursday. Welcome to the 8 o'clock hour here on KJOL. Thank you for listening. I'm Zane Matthews. Coming up, Family Life Today, and then at 8:30, A New Beginning with Pastor Greg Laurie, and then 9 o'clock is Focus on the Family. Weather today for Grand Junction and Delta, sunny and hot, the high of 97, Friday 101. And for Montrose today, sunshine with a slight chance of a shower this afternoon and a high of 91.
2: Hi, this is Pastor Mike Rossman from Valley Bible Church. Today's good news verse is Colossians 3:16. For in Christ, all the fullness of the deity lives in bodily form, and in Christ, you have been brought to fullness. He is the head over every power and authority. And that's today's good news verse from Colossians 3:16.
3: I'm Steve O'Dell with Mission Network News. One in seven Christians lives under high levels of persecution, says International Christian Concern. The Christian Post calls it a pervasive human rights crisis. Todd Nettleton with Voice of the Martyrs USA says,
4: I had underlined that not from the standpoint of what it says, but just how different it is from how VOM views. From a political perspective, yes, it is a human rights crisis. But from the standpoint of we as Christian believers, this is exactly what Jesus said was going to happen.
3: God often grows persecuted churches the fastest. Religious freedom matters, but Nettleton believes our first response to persecution should be walking alongside the family of God in prayer, not politics. Nettleton tells the story of Bob Fu, who used to pray for Christians to get out of prison soon. After his imprisonment in China, he instead began to pray God would empower believers in prison, pray for the persecuted church. And today is World Day Against Trafficking. Mission India works with local Christian partners in India to prevent trafficking before it begins with adult literacy classes. Raina Miller with Mission India says when adults can read, they can better provide for their family, and they're less susceptible to traffickers.
5: Sometimes all it takes is for them to just be knowledgeable that this is a problem. So that if someone shows up and tries to trick them into being trafficked, they know what signs to watch out for, and they know to say no.
3: The adult literacy class teachers also introduce students to the gospel.
5: They're finding their worth in Jesus, and they're seeing him provide for them through this caring teacher who is discipling them and just preparing them for life in general.
3: Pray trafficking survivors find freedom, and for those at risk to have tools and confidence in Christ. 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I'm Steve O'Dell.
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8: 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Okay, so we got Ron and Nan Deal in Orlando, in the studio with Family Life Today. It's been 14 months, you said?
9: It has.
7: I think so.
8: Since you've been in
9: way
8: the studio?
9: Way too long since we've
7: way
9: been back
7: Way too
9: here.
7: Long.
8: Yeah, we are glad you're here.
7: Thanks. You guys are beloved friends of not only ours, but of Family Life Today. Mm. And we always love what you're bringing to the table, what you're learning, what Jesus is showing you, how he's showing up in your marriage. So I think today's going to be great for everybody.
8: Thanks, Ann. That's very kind. Walking in here today, we decided...

0: talk about two pillars of relationships. I know this somewhat comes from The Mindful Marriage.
1: It does.
0: By the way, a book you guys should all have. If you don't have it, go to familylifetoday.com, click on the link in the show notes and get it. But I mean, I've always talked about all kinds of pillars. What are the two that you want to talk about with relationships?
1: We're going way back to what is it that everybody wants in their life, in their family, in their marriage, in their relationship with their children, young or adult, whatever the case may be. There's two fundamental things that have to be in place for relationships to be healthy. And by the way, we're going to get there, but want the listener or viewer to hang on because you're going to learn how this plays into your relationship with God too. But it's love and trust. Now, sounds simple.
0: Yeah.
1: But unpacking those two concepts, there is so much meat wrapped up in those two ideas. Now, the Beatles said, what? All you need is
2: love.
0: All you need is love.
1: Feel free. Get the guitar. There you go. You know? And it's a great, wonderful idea. But the truth is, you got to have trust in the relationship. Why? Because trust gives you a sense of safety. If all you have is love, but you can't trust the person or they can't trust you, you really don't have much. A quick little illustration. I was talking with a guy one time, true story. I said, do you love your wife? He said, absolutely, all my heart. I said, does she love you? He said, I believe that she does. And then I said, so what are you going to do about the affair she's having? Notice, love is not enough. You can want somebody and they can want you, but take away trust. And you don't have any safety. You don't know where you belong. You don't know what you have. You just have an emotion. You really don't have any substance. It's these two things working in concert with one another that really ultimately provides stability. We have in our field, marriage and family ministry, emphasized the love part really, really well. We have not so much emphasized the trust and safety part, but it is absolutely fundamental to any healthy relationship.
0: I mean, what do you say to the guy or gal that says, okay, I hear what you're saying, but I've also heard that the Bible teaches that men don't need love, they need respect. Ephesians 5:33, which it does actually say, husbands love your wives, wives respect your husbands. And so there's even been teaching over the years, like, oh, a guy doesn't really need to be loved. A woman does, but a guy needs to be affirmed and recognized and respected. Which is obviously wrong just to say that.
1: Absolutely.
0: Yeah.
1: I mean, my understanding of Ephesians 5 is, would not be to say that men don't need love and women don't need respect.
0: Right.
1: I mean, just have a quick conversation with a woman who's being disrespected. And by the way, what that equals, disrespected, equals I'm not safe. I'm not cherished. I'm not really in this relationship in a way that I can count on, that I can depend on. That's really what that's sort of getting into. It's not that you don't need the other. It's that maybe what stands out the most to men is that sense of respect. That's how he interprets love. Maybe the better way of saying that. But it certainly doesn't mean that love's not a part of it.
0: Now, what does, let's go love. What does it look like? How do I know I'm feeling loved? How do I love Anne or anybody
2: else?
0: And
2: are we talking about just feelings? Because love is action.
1: There's substance to it.
3: Yeah. I think in our relationship, there was always the love there. We always had a foundation that we loved one another. But there was a season in there where trust was not always there. I couldn't trust that you would come back.
1: There were some questions about
3: There was
1: that.
3: Some questions.
0: What do you mean come back?
3: Work was a driving force and a love in his life. So he could be gone physically, but he could be gone emotionally. And I learned I couldn't trust whether he'd come back. Or, I mean, he was always, it was always there. And so I...
2: So even when he's home, he's not necessarily present.
3: Present, yeah. Couldn't unhook,
1: kind
3: for
1: of wrapped
3: sure.
1: Up in my head.
3: For sure.
1: And so, and this was, this is such a good point, Nan, because ultimately, what love gives you, and we can talk about the substances of love, uniqueness, worthiness, belonging. What that gives you is a sense of identity. It tells you who you are. So for me, my journey for a long, long time that I had no awareness of forever was that the reason I was driving at work, not because I'm a workaholic, that's surface level stuff. The reason was I was trying to find my identity. I grew up in a situation where performing is how I was guaranteed love and safety with my relationship with my father in particular. He had high expectations, not that he ever didn't love me, but I always felt like I was trying to work for that. And so I performed at school, I performed on the athletic field and everywhere in my life. And so I started performing on the job. I just kind of kept that same coping strategy going forward to try to find my identity. The irony is that me trying to find my identity led to lack of safety and trust from her towards me, which completely makes sense. That's a good example of how these two factors bleed into one another.
0: I mean, do you guys find that a lot with men and women? Because your story is our story.
3: Definitely.
2: I'm thinking of even people that we know.
0: I'm sure it can go the other way. Yeah. I'm sure that women can be so driven. But I was so driven at work, sort of like Ron, I guess. Mm-hmm. And I didn't realize
1: what you were chasing
0: for decades that I felt loved there.
1: That's right.
0: Because I was felt affirmed, and they sort of clapped and said, nobody clapped, but they said, you're good.
1: Yeah,
0: sure. And we value what you do here. And I came home and I felt like, you're not good. You're not valued here. And why aren't you even here? Mm-hmm. And so I felt like I went, okay, see ya. Mm-hmm. And I went back. Mm-hmm. You know, and I'm not saying every guy does that, but I would never have said, I feel more loved there than here. But I think I did.
1: Yeah.
3: Well, and to your point, I would go to the kids.
0: Yeah.
3: Or my career teaching. Mm. You know, you're often doing this and you're getting those happy feels there. Well, I'm getting happy feels and my endorphins are going off when I'm kind of knocking it out of the park here with the kids and feeling that my identity is wrapped up.
0: They love you. They need you.
3: Yes. Yeah. And I'm doing well at it. And I want to pour into that. And so I think we all can have our little niche that we go to.
0: And it becomes your identity.
3: It
0: That's
3: does.
0: The word.
3: It does. It does.
0: I'm a good worker. I'm a good preacher. I'm a good minister. Good mom.
1: So again, notice what everybody's chasing is love and safety. Mm. And trust is the thing that provides that safety.
0: What'd you chase?
2: I was chasing you so that you would come back to me.
1: There's the safety. There it is.
0: So that you would feel loved.
2: Yes. And I think that as a listener, you could be pushing back and hear what we're all saying, like, I came home and my wife wasn't happy.
3: Mm-hmm. Right.
2: And she might be thinking, or he might be thinking, oh, I'm supposed to now pretend like, oh, you're amazing. Mm-hmm. Oh, woohoo, you're home.
1: Nope.
2: And we're not saying that at all.
1: We're not. Mm-mm. We're not. We are saying there are some elements of love, some attributes of love and trust, and we can unpack those. But at the end of the day, that's what's really driving all of us.
3: And time again, what I see is there's a husband going after it and a wife that's chasing him, but then that doesn't come to fruition. So she gives in and either goes into what feeds her, whether it's herself, her identity, her body, working out, the kids, her career, the house, the home.
2: She finds something.
3: She finds something.
0: Amazon boxes every day on the doorstep. Yeah.
3: What have you. But I could say for me, I wanted at first to applaud. I wanted at first to chase.
2: Me too.
3: But then it got to a point where I don't want to chase this anymore. Mm-hmm. So I'll leave you to it. Mm-hmm. And that's where a huge drift happened for us.
2: Yeah.
3: So here I am in my camp and here he is in his camp. And what I see with couples is, and then emptiness comes.
1: Mm. Yeah.
3: Career ends because you're retiring. Kids leave.
2: Yeah.
3: One way or the other, and wow.
2: And Nan, that's what I did too. I got to the point where I didn't care.
3: Yeah.
2: I don't even care that you're gone. I don't care that you're not with us.
3: Mm-hmm.
2: And I'm just going to say this to a listener. If you're at that point where you don't really care anymore, that should be a big warning for you.
3: Exactly. Yeah.
2: I wish that I would have moved into figuring this out before I got to that point.
0: I mean,
2: not that it's too late if you're there.
0: If you're there, what do you do?
1: Well, first of all, let me just say the mindful marriage is not just about that specific dynamic, but it is really a deep dive into now what do we do? How do we work our way out of this poor coping that has led us away from one another? And one of the things we say in there is, and I actually believe that people fall out of trust and safety before they fall out of love.
3: Mm-hmm.
1: So what you just described there is, I don't care, is a, I don't know how to find that love and safety thing I've been chasing. So I'm now retreating back where I do feel a little bit of comfort and less pain. Mm-hmm. I'm avoiding pain. So I'm retreating away. The safety part is gone. Therefore, the love begins to diminish.
2: Yeah.
1: You got to begin to unwind where you are, what's driving both of you, and how you got here. And by the way, most of us are spending a lot of our relationship trying to change the other person. So we find the love and safety.
2: Yes.
1: It's really got to come from a different source. It's got to come from within. And that is a different journey than most of us realize. And by the way, that's what the Mindful Marriage unpacks for people, is the journey back to one another. That's what happened in us.
3: Yeah, I think isolation keeps us from becoming vulnerable. I wish I would have had and kept mentors in my life. I have them now. But I isolated so much that I was just listening to my truth, which was my truth about me and my truth about him, which was false. And I didn't have a mentor that I could go to. I would say seek wise counsel, godly counsel, a godly mentor that you can be vulnerable and honest with to say, I am not having this anymore with him. I need you to help me unpack this, to be honest with yourself and be vulnerable in those situations and just seek help and get the help that you need. Truly.
2: There's a, I don't know how it happens, but the drift not only happens between you and your spouse, but it can happen with us and God.
3: Yes.
2: Where that drift of like, you're not even hearing my prayers. You don't even care. Where are you, God? And I think to confess the truth of where you are with God is a really big deal.
3: Definitely.
2: To bring him into it, because I found myself just kind of shutting him out.
3: I would agree. I would agree that that hardness of heart is not just in the situation, circumstances, or towards your partner, but it can be towards God as well. Yeah. For sure. I was definitely there.
1: The irony of what you just said is, I think this is so the human experience of that, that when a human relationship lets you down and you feel the pain of that, we sort of divert that same pain towards God. Like, my wife is unreliable right now. I can't depend on her. Therefore, I can't trust her. Therefore, I don't feel safe in this relationship. I don't know what I have. God, you must be the same. You've abandoned me too. See, that little leap from the human to the godly, the divine, really doesn't make any sense when you stop and you think about it, but it's sort of the emotional reaction that we do. And really, we got to stop ourselves and say, oh, wait a minute. Is God unreliable? No. As a matter of fact, it's just search the scriptures and you're going to see story after story of his incredible faithfulness to his people. That's his trustworthiness that creates safety. Like, we have to go back to that at the end of the day and draw from that source rather than drawing from the human source.
3: Our identity.
2: And I love that. And I think the little danger is when you're married to somebody in ministry, there's this little, you know, it's not right, but there's this little piece of you that think, but God likes him more than me. It's not, I know that theologically that that's not correct, but there's like, he's doing all these things for God and I'm just here raising my kids, you know, he is esteemed in God's view. And I know that's not right, but there's a little twitch of that that can happen in ministry.
3: And for me, not coming from any kind of family of faith, I felt like, well, he did, and he's in ministry. So you be the savior. You be the one. I'm going to go to you to fix this. And when he wasn't, I'm like, what is going on here? It needed to be in God and in God alone for me, first and foremost.
1: When we look at the attributes of love and trustworthiness, I mean, let me just hit them real quick. And let's just remind ourselves that God is all of these things.
3: Yes.
1: Or provides all these things. And then we can sort of say, how do we build that into human relationships? So love is really built on uniqueness, the uniqueness of the person and the relationship, a sense of worthiness. I feel worthy of your love and that I belong. I'm not alone. I'm with you. We're together. This is where family is. That's the stuff that really rolls up into, I feel loved and I know who I am. There's the identity piece. I know who I am in this relationship. We get all of that.
3: Yes.
1: I mean, he describes each one of us as unique and special and
0: his workmanship.
1: His workmanship. I mean, think about those, that language of that and how special we are. The fact that we're worthy of his love, I don't feel worthy as in I've performed and able, but he makes me worthy.
3: Right.
1: Because of the blood of Christ. And because of that, I have belonging. I have family. I have brothers and sisters in Christ. I instantly belong in a community, a family that belongs to God. I'm an heir of the king. I'm a son and daughter. Like all of that language is a constant reminder of how special and loved that we are.
0: And yet, you know, we live in a world where that is always fractured.
2: Yep. Yes.
0: In some way.
1: Yes.
0: Not so much what God says or thinks of us, but I mean, I know I was told this before we got married. I don't think I believed it or understood it. You will be disappointed in your spouse.
2: Mm-hmm. Yeah.
0: You know, at some point. I'm sure somebody said that. We went to the weekend, remember, you know, 2 weeks before our wedding. They Dennis Rainey probably said it. But I was shocked when I was disappointed in Anne.
1: The fog of love when you're falling in love makes you blind to all
0: and
1: that
0: she
1: stuff.
0: Was, she was 100 times more disappointed in me than I was in her. And I think if I'd have just at least understood this is normal.
1: Yeah.
0: Right. This is, you're not going to get it from her. Mm-hmm. But you do want a sense of, I want to feel unique and seen and special from your spouse. Mm-hmm. So when you don't feel that, what do you do?
1: By the way, I want to back up for a second, because I think it's really important to say that most of us, I hesitate to say all, but it might be all, come into any marriage, first marriage, second marriage, third, whatever. We come into it already with some pain in our heart. Somebody in our life has not completely loved us or has not completely been trustworthy.
2: That's
1: and
2: true.
1: We already have
2: That's
1: residue.
0: Yeah. Right.
1: Such that when we then experience that in marriage or with our children or family or friends, we're going, yep, there it is again. There it is. I can't trust people, you know. And so we're constantly living off of the imperfect, but we attribute that to God. He's the perfect. Like we really have it backwards because the pain of this life pervades what we know to be true about God. That's part of discipleship, is coming to say, quit worshiping the creation, my wife, and get back to the heart of who God tells me I am and live out of that rather than who I feel when I'm with an imperfect person.
0: Now, can you live out of that, who God says I am, when you constantly feel like my spouse or others are not seeing that in me?
1: The answer is yes.
0: You can, can't you?
1: With the caveat of it's really hard.
0: Yeah.
1: Right.
2: It's a lot of work.
1: This is the self-control of acting out of who I am in Christ rather than who I feel to be right now in this imperfect relationship. That is a massive self-control moment. And the driving message of the mindful marriage, by the way, how do I get back to that self-control? Because we live our lives basically waiting for somebody to love us and be trustworthy rather than being the loving, trustworthy person. That right there is the game changer in our testimony, in our relationship. We, like most people, spent most of our marriage trying to get the other person to be something different so that I would feel loved and safe. The change point is me acting in love, me acting trustworthy, even when I'm unsure about what's going on with us.
2: Or we're chasing it in our kids. Mm. We're chasing it in our job. We're chasing it in whatever to cope because we're experiencing that pain. Mm. And this morning, on the way here, we were listening to the worship initiative. Mm-hmm. And I was so thankful for that 17-minute devotional. It was reminding us of God's love.
1: Yeah.
2: Scripture after scripture after scripture in the song that they did the devotional around. And I was like, this is how I have to ground myself every day. Mm. I have to ground myself in what your love is and what you say about me instead of anything that else that happens. Circumstances, my adult children, Ron, I need to ground myself in you. And I think that's where we go back, and that's where we dive in, and that's where we daily surrender to.
4: That's why I have to be in the Word every single day.
2: Me too.
4: To be reminded of who I am in Christ and who He is. I was thinking of a book signing we were doing at our church years ago for Vertical Marriage.
0: We sounded like we're bragging about book signings.
4: No, but this woman.
0: We've done like three in our life.
4: This woman came up to me and she said, you know, for the first 30 years, I basically hated my husband, raised our kids. I'm a believer. He's not, never has been. I've just been waiting for the day that he would give his life to Christ. She said, and I've had so many expectations of what this should look like. And I've come to the point, and she said, I've kind of realized like it is all about God.
2: Mm-hmm.
4: When I find my life in him and understand who I am in him. And I keep growing in who he is and seeing truly who he is. She said, I have been more filled up this year. Mm. And my joy, I can't even contain it. And yes. my husband hasn't changed at all. And she said, the crazy thing is, I've let him go. Like, God, he's yours. I surrender him. And all of a sudden, he's like coming around. Like, yeah. what's happening? Why are you so different now than you were before? And she said, I have found my contentment in my Lord and Savior, yes. and I'm happy.
3: Yes.
4: And he's like, how do you get that happiness when I haven't changed?
1: And listen to this, because that's a perfect example of what we're just saying, that as long as I'm waiting for the other to make me feel loved and safe,
3: or
1: then I'm dependent on somebody who is imperfect and never going to get it right. They're going to get a lot of it right. And their best days, they're getting it right. And their worst days, they're not getting anything right. And so that leaves me where? That leaves me dependent and constantly feeling like I'm not loved. I'm not safe. And so I try to manufacture that or manipulate you. That's the coping part of what we do with this pain, is we try to get the other person. We try to manipulate them into being what we need. And unfortunately, all that does is create this dynamic of pressure and control and power. And that's not freedom.
3: Yeah.
1: And there's no peace in that. The peace comes when I live out of God as my source and I act as if I'm loved. I act as if I am in a safe place because of him. And then I bring that to us. I'm not dependent anymore. Mm-hmm. I'm now influencing, I'm now bringing, I may have a longing, I may have desire, but I'm not leaning out over my skis, constantly falling on my face because you don't show up. That's the upside down dynamic that ruins love and safety.
4: What were you going to say, Nan?
3: Well, or that posture of you've got that speck in the log, you know, you're wanting them to change, but you're also, you've hardened your heart and you're defending yourself against everything and you're really waiting to catch them. And you've just hardened yourself. And it's that posture of staying vigilant to that fight when it's not your fight in the first place.
4: My happiness is not dependent upon my spouse's behavior.
3: Exactly.
4: And is only what Jesus can do.
1: That is super hard.
3: Yeah. Holy Spirit needs to enter in, and I am not Holy Spirit in Ron's life.
1: Yeah.
4: I'm a good one, though. Man, I can be a good one today.
3: I know. I try to be, too. I've got some choice words.
4: We're going deep with Ron and Nan, aren't we?
0: We always go deep with Ron and Nan. They are deep people, and we're going to go deeper tomorrow. So come back tomorrow. But if you want to get their book, it's called The Mindful Marriage, and we have it at familylifetoday.com. 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
7: We need to go out and permeate our culture. We need Christians in the arts. We need Christians in politics. We need Christian doctors, lawyers, and business people. Instead of isolating, we need to be infiltrating. That's what's needed in the world today. This is

0: COVID, few of us had ever been subjected to a quarantine. But that experience effectively isolated us in a bubble. In a spiritual sense, sometimes believers are constantly isolated from the world in a self-imposed quarantine. We don't want to be of the world, so we try not to be in the world. Today on A New Beginning, Pastor Greg Laurie points out how that neglects one of our most important responsibilities. It's the kickoff of a new series in Acts called The Upside Down Life.
1: I think we would all agree that our world is a mess right now. There's global instability. We see Bible prophecy being fulfilled before our very eyes. And then you have the breakdown of the family and the redefinition of the family and even the redefinition of the sexes. It reminds me of what Scripture says in Isaiah 5:20 when it says, "What sorrow for those who say evil is good and good is evil. For those who say that dark is light and light is dark and bitter is sweet and sweet is bitter." I mean, that is the way it is right now. Things that are virtuous and wonderful are mocked and derided. Things that are evil and wicked are celebrated and promoted in our classrooms, in our culture. What are we to do at a time like this? Well, it's clear what the Bible says. It says, when you see these things begin to happen, watch and pray. And we're also told to look up because our redemption is drawing near. Here's the answer. We need divine intervention in our nation. We need divine intervention in our world. We need another spiritual awakening desperately. And that's what we should be praying for. That's what we should be praying for right now. We need another Jesus movement. And when we hear the phrase Jesus movement, our minds race back to the late 60s, early 70s, and we think of the hippies with their long hair and their bell bottoms and their beads, and I never wore beads really, but you know, all those things that we think of in the 60s, but I want to go further back. There was long hair and there were beards, but no bell bottoms. But most importantly, guess who started the first Jesus movement? Guess. Jesus himself started it, and it was a very dark backdrop when it happened the first time. Mighty Rome ruled the world with an iron fist. Immorality was rampant. In Roman cities like Corinth, thousands of prostitutes would walk the street. Idolatry, spiritism, and demon worship, all was openly practiced. Add to this the fact that the religious establishment was completely corrupt. Sounds like a good time for a Jesus movement. And who starts it? But Jesus himself. He bursts on the scene, fulfilling the prophecies of the Old Testament, giving the greatest teachings ever heard, performing miracles, and openly declaring himself as the Messiah. His followers numbered in the thousands. His name was on everyone's lips. And then seemingly it appears that the whole thing came off the rails. Jesus is betrayed by one of his own followers. He's brought before religious authorities with false trumped up charges, ultimately placed into the hands of the Roman governor Pontius Pilate, who has Jesus flogged and then sent to be crucified. But actually, God was at work in everything that was happening. Because if people read the prophecies carefully, they would discover the Messiah would first suffer, Messiah would die, Messiah would rise again from the dead. And these demoralized, discouraged disciples that were beginning to scatter were now empowered by the Spirit, and the church was born. And that's really what the book of Acts is all about. It's about the birth of the first century church. And within 30 years, the original 120 followers of Jesus and their converts changed the world. How did they do it? Answer, through upside down living. They turned the world upside down. That's why we're calling this the upside down life. In fact, there's an interesting statement given to us in Acts chapter 17, verse 6. It was a criticism when the religious leaders said, "Paul and Silas have turned the rest of the world upside down, and now they're entering our city." that criticism was in effect the greatest compliment of all. These guys, they're turning the world upside down, and now they're entering our city. This is what you call a complisult. Do you know what a complisult is? It's when someone compliments you, but really it's kind of an insult. A few days ago, I was at the Orange County Fair with my family and Levi Lusco and his family. So there was the, you know, the thing where you bring the hammer down and ring the bell, right? So we went to that, and Levi says, "Greg, you want to do it?" I said, "Sure." So he went first. He didn't ring the bell. Then it was my turn. I rang the bell. Then Levi went again. He still didn't ring the bell. I went again. I rang the bell. Levi says, "You know what that is? It's old man strength." Okay. That's a complisult. He acknowledges my strength, but it's old man strength, right? It's like someone says to you, "You look great for your age." Yeah, that's kind of a complisult for sure. Or you say to someone, "You're actually on time. I'm amazed," which means they're usually late. "You're a really good driver for a woman." That's don't say that. That's a complisult. Or saying to somebody, "You look so great. Why are you still single? I mean, what is that all about?" Don't say that. "Oh, wow, you look really nice for a change." Another complisult. "Your hair looks great when you actually do something with it." Implication, they don't normally do something with it. So, and by the way, I never hear that compliment about the hair. But here's the point. This was meant as an insult, but it was the ultimate compliment.
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2: Well, as Pastor Greg presents his opening message in the book of Acts, he's pointing out how those first century believers were impacting their culture.
1: For the first time in human history, our generation literally has the ability to fulfill the Great Commission in our lifetime. You ever thought about that? We literally have the ability, the Great Commission, to get the gospel out with all the tools of tech, with all the mass media. We can do more than we could ever do before. But the point of the matter is, these guys didn't have any of that tech, and look what they did. They permeated their culture. Everyone was aware of their faith. Tertullian, a church leader, wrote these words around 200 of the early church, quote, "We have filled every place among you, cities, islands, fortresses, towns, marketplaces, the very camp, tribes, companies, palaces, the Senate, the forum." And then he says, "We've left nothing to you but the temples of your gods," end quote. See, here's the way the early church thought. Everybody had a part to play. Everybody had a role to fulfill. Everybody had gifts to discover and use. And that's the same for us today. We need to go out and permeate our culture. We need Christians in the arts, making music, film, and doing graphic design. We need Christians in politics, bringing godly wisdom and the leadership of our nation, because the Bible says when the righteous rule, the people rejoice. We need Christian doctors, lawyers, and business people. Instead of isolating, we need to be infiltrating. Every Christian in the church of the first century, at least most of them, understood they had to do their part. And as we read the book of Acts, What happens may seem radical to us at times, but in a way it wasn't radical at all, because anything short of that is a watered down version. So we need this radical upside down Christianity today, and that has to start in our life. Yes, we need a revival, but before revival can start in the church, it needs to start in you, and it needs to start in me. So let's look now at a few verses from the book of Acts, chapter 1. I'm going to read verses 1 to 4 and share some points with you. And I'm reading from the New Living Translation. In my first book, I told you, Theophilus, Luke writes, about everything Jesus began to do and teach until the day he was taken up to heaven after giving his chosen apostles further instructions through the Holy Spirit. During the 40 days after he suffered and died, he appeared to the apostles from time to time, and he proved to them in many ways he was actually alive, and he talked to them about the kingdom of God. Okay, we'll stop there. Here's point number one, if you're taking notes. Before you can change the world, you yourself must first be changed. Before you can change the world, you must first be changed. Look at verse 3. During the 40 days after he suffered and died, he appeared to the apostles. The apostles. Now when we think of these guys, we see them in stained glass, standing on pedestals, Peter, James, John, Andrew, Matthew, later Paul, the list goes on. These great men of God. But one thing we see clearly in the Gospels and in the book of Acts is these guys were humans just like we are. They had their shortcomings. They made their mistakes. But God used them. We say, oh, but they were saints. I can't connect to them. I can't relate to them. Well, they were saints, but technically you're a saint too. Heard about a Sunday school teacher that was talking to her class, and she said, hey kids, can anyone tell me what a saint is? Little girl raised her hand up. Teacher called on her, and the little girl said, thinking of the stained glass windows with the saints in them, she said, saints, those are people that the light shines through. And that's true. That's all a saint is. A saint is a true believer. You're a saint. I'm a saint. We're all saints. And we can be used by God as well. Listen, the greatness of the disciples was not because of who they were. It's because God put his hand on them. It's almost as though the Lord went out of his way to find the most ordinary people to do the most extraordinary things through. 1 Corinthians 1:26, Paul says, isn't it obvious that God deliberately chose men and women that the culture overlooks? God chose these nobodies to expose the hollow pretensions of the somebodies. Interesting insight there. I heard the other day that, a while ago now, but someone paid $1 million for a Fender Stratocaster guitar. Now, this is a very popular guitar, and they normally would cost you somewhere around $600 to $1,500, but this guy paid $1 million for a Fender Strat. Why? Because it was the guitar that Bob Dylan played at the 1965 Newport Folk Festival. And this was a defining moment because Dylan was known to play acoustic guitar in his harmonica, but he busted out a Fender Stratocaster, plugged it in, and all the folk purists freaked out. And they thought it was some form of heresy in their folky world. But that became a seminal moment in rock history. Thus, the guitar sold for $1 million. Maybe that makes a little more sense than some guy that bought a piece of a burned-up Fender Stratocaster. That one was played by Jimi Hendrix at the Monterey Pop Festival, and at the end of playing the song Wild Thing, Hendrix poured lighter fluid on it, set it on fire, and threw pieces of it into the audience. Some guy grabbed a piece, and that piece of the guitar was sold later for $380,000. Okay, so here's the point. The value clearly was not in a burned up piece of a guitar. The value is in who played the guitar. See, if I pick up a guitar and play it and try to sell it, it goes down in value. But if Eric Clapton picked up the same guitar and played it, it goes up in value. Jesus did not call these men who became apostles because they were great. They became great because Jesus called them. That's a difference. And God wants to use you. Maybe you're like a burned out guitar. Maybe you don't have a lot to bring to the table. You don't have a lot to offer to the Lord. God can work through you.

0: Pastor Greg Laurie with the first lesson of many to come from our new study series in the book of Acts, a series called The Upside Down Life. And we'll bring the whole series your way here on A New Beginning. Now, Pastor Greg, we've been talking about sharing the good news, the gospel.
1: Yeah.
0: What about the person listening who's never responded to the gospel? They've never come to that point of entering into a relationship with the Lord. They're open to it, but just haven't made that change.
1: Right.
0: Someone can enter into that kind of relationship today, can't they?
1: They can, and it's so simple. And I think because it's so simple, people think, oh, it can't be that easy. Well, look, Jesus did all the heavy lifting. He carried the cross for you. He died on that cross that he carried. This isn't about what you do. It's about what he's done. But here's what the Bible says. Whoever will call upon the name of the Lord will be saved. So let's just say that you're caught in a riptide out in the ocean and you need help. And there's a lifeguard at the stand and they see you. You've got to call out to them and let them know you need saving. And the same is true when it comes to eternal life. Jesus is ready to save you. Will you call out to him? You say, well, okay, how do I do that? You do it through prayer. And prayer is just talking to God. So listen, I'd like to lead you in a simple prayer. And if you pray this prayer after me, I believe God will hear it and answer it, and Christ will come to live inside of you. Thousands of people have prayed a prayer like this over the years that we've been doing this radio broadcast and have seen their life change. There's no power or magic in a prayer. It's all about your commitment to Christ. But this is a way to call on the name of the Lord in this prayer. So if you want Jesus to come into your life and forgive you of your sin, if you want to know that you'll go to heaven when you die, if you want to fill that big hole in your heart, just pray this prayer after me. You could pray it out loud if you like. Pray it in the quietness of your heart, but pray these words if you would. Lord Jesus, I know that I'm a sinner, but I know that you're the Savior who died on the cross for my sin. I am sorry for my sin, and I turn from it now. And I choose to follow you from this moment forward. Be my Savior and my Lord. Be my God and my friend. Thanks for hearing this prayer and answering this prayer. In Jesus' name I pray. Amen. Listen, if you just prayed that prayer, I want you to know that God has heard you and has answered it. The Bible says, these things we write to you that believe on the name of the Son of God, that you may know that you have eternal life, that you may know. It's yours now. God has given it to you because it's the gift of eternal life through Jesus Christ, our Lord. Congratulations and welcome to the family of God.
0: Yeah, that's right. And listen, we want to help you get started in this new relationship with the Lord. 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
0: Well, that's a taste of the new movie called A Great Awakening. And this film, Pastor Greg, is really, I think we could say it's a mirror of our own mission statement. Wouldn't you agree?
1: That's right, Dave. Our mission statement is knowing him and making him known. And God called a young evangelist, George Whitfield, to speak in his country and then to come and speak in what would eventually become the United States of America. He was a very bold preacher. He was someone who understood the power of the gospel. And he called people, as our Lord did, to be born again. And let's just say that it didn't play well in a lot of the more formal churches of the United Kingdom. In fact, he was banned from preaching in many of them. So that drove him out into open air preaching, where he would preach in the fields and the coal mines and wherever people were. And the result was he had a powerful nationwide ministry. And then he came to America, and his preaching resulted in what we call the first great awakening. So in the United States, we've had four spiritual revivals. The first one with George Whitefield, the most recent one being the Jesus Revolution. So in the Jesus Revolution, we saw what God did in the 1970s. Now you're going to find out some of the things the Lord did in the 1770s, another great spiritual awakening. And it's all captured in this amazing new film called A Great Awakening. I love this film. It has tremendous performances by the actors, beautifully written and directed. The musical score is outstanding, and it's going to move you deeply. This is something you could watch with your whole family, and you're going to love it, and you're going to watch it again and again, and you're going to invite neighbors as well. When it was released initially in theaters, they had to extend its theatrical run because the word of mouth was so strong. Well, now you can have your own copy of A Great Awakening, and we'll send it to you for your gift of any size. Now, what that means is whatever you send will, in return, say thanks to you and rush you your copy of A Great Awakening. But some of you can be more generous, and I would encourage you to do so, because whatever you give will be used to help us continue to spread the gospel, much like George Whitefield did. And so be generous if you can, but whatever you send, let us send you a copy of A Great Awakening. You're going to love this film.
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10: At SRN News, I'm Rich Thomason in Washington. A key inflation barometer, one that's closely monitored by the Fed, has prices 3.7% higher last month compared to a year ago. And the American economy grew 1.5% April to June. Wall Street is rallying this morning, taking back at least some of what it lost in yesterday's big sell-off. The U.S. retaliates for Iran's targeting of American troops in Jordan earlier in the week. U.S. Central Command says a number of Iranian military-related targets were hit overnight, reduced to rubble. Russia unleashed a devastating overnight attack on Ukraine.
11: The onslaught of ballistic missiles and drones has been going on for hours. Explosions were first reported in Kyiv shortly before midnight local time. Several fires broke out and the authorities have been urging people to remain in shelters. As the night has gone on, waves of cruise missiles and drones have been reported heading for targets across the country. First to the central cities of Dnipro and Kryvyi Rih. but soon as far west as Lviv, where two apartment buildings have been damaged.
10: That's the BBC's Ali McConnell. He delivered a lengthy statement, but then refused to answer any questions. Dr. Anthony Fauci appeared yesterday before a Senate panel investigating the origins of COVID-19. Fauci repeatedly took the Fifth. Senator Rand Paul says Fauci owes Americans an apology for his handling of the COVID-19 pandemic.
12: Instead of an apology, you have for years avoided responsibility.
10: Paul raising the possibility of Fauci being held in contempt of Congress. Progress in the battle against those raging wildfires burning in the southwest of France. 84,000 of the evacuees now being allowed to return to their homes. On Wall Street, the Dow is up 332 points, NASDAQ 561 points higher. This is SRN News. Do you like the way you worship?
13: A new poll from Lifeway Research finds that 75% of Protestant churchgoers are satisfied with the liturgy in their church's worship service. 13% want more liturgy, 5% want less. Lifeway spokesman Scott McConnell says the numbers hold across denominations and adds, quote, whether a church uses responsive readings and creeds or a more organic style of worship, those different expressions share the same goal, helping people acknowledge God's presence and worship Him together. Michael Harrington reporting.
10: A rally outside a WNBA game this week in support of Indiana Fever guard Sophie Cunningham for her recent comments in support of bans on males playing against females in sports. A crowd gathered outside Climate Pledge Arena in Seattle to both support Cunningham and to promote statewide initiatives that would bar boys from playing on girls' teams in Washington schools. Cunningham had voiced support for protecting female sports in an ESPN article. This is SRN News. The Historic Divinity School offers the first doctoral degree in AI and moral agency.
14: At the end of the Civil War, a Union soldier and Baptist minister founded a school in Raleigh, North Carolina, to provide formerly enslaved people with religious literacy. Now that same school, Shaw University, wants to provide literacy of a new kind, AI literacy. Starting next year, Shaw's Divinity School plans to offer a new degree track, a Doctor of Education in Artificial Intelligence and Moral Agency. It will become the first theological school of the Association of Theological Schools Network to offer a degree in AI on either the master's or doctoral level. Keith Peters reporting.
10: Microsoft has posted strong quarterly earnings, beating expectations. The company earned $90 billion in the April through June quarter, up 18% from a year earlier. More details, srnnews.com.
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21: And you're being executed beside the only person in human history who could help you. And when he recognizes that and acknowledges Jesus, and Jesus says, today I tell you, you'll be with me in paradise. He didn't say, now, are you going to join a synagogue? Have you read the Torah? He asks nothing about his life. He simply says, the fact that you've cried out and you recognize me, you will be with me in paradise. What a gift.
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0: life. That may be where you're at. Aren't we all asking that same question? She laid the foundation for the hope we have in Christ in eternity, but also in everyday lives here on earth as believers. And today we're going to continue the conversation talking about heaven, and we'll cover a lot of frequently asked questions. And if you missed the program last time, don't be dismayed. 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
1: And Sheila Walsh is a Grammy-nominated singer, author, Bible teacher, and a former television host, and brings a real heart for Jesus and the Scriptures. You're going to hear that today. She's written a terrific book called The Hope of Heaven, How the Promise of Eternity Changes Everything, and we've got that at our website. So, Jim, here's how you continued the conversation with Sheila Walsh on today's Focus on the Family with Jim Daly.
0: Now, I've got to ask this question. We're going to ask a few more, but do pets get into heaven? And I know pets are a big deal. Pets have, unfortunately, in my opinion, sorry, you can send me all the hate mail you want, but they've kind of taken the place of children for some people.
2: Oh, that's true.
0: But that is a legitimate question. So many people say, are pets going to be in heaven?
2: Well, there'll definitely be animals in heaven. We know that. We know that Christ will be in a white horse. We know that we're told that the lion will lay down with the lamb. I remember a little girl asking Billy Graham, do you think my dog is going to be in heaven? And he asked her, would that make you happy? And she said, yes. And he said, then I'm pretty sure your dog will be in heaven.
0: Oh, what a good answer.
2: I've put in my requests that I have this Maggie, this little Yorkshire Terrier, who's just so noisy. So I think she'll be in heaven, but not bark quite so much.
0: In the choir, maybe?
2: Yeah, maybe she could be in the choir.
0: The endless barking, but that's good. Your son's plan to get your dog, I think Bella, is it Bella, into heaven? What was that about? What was the Christian aiming for there?
2: Well, it was funny because he thought that if you're a human being, he knew that we could pray to go to heaven, but he wasn't quite sure what our Bichon Belle would do. And so we'd gone to some theme park and he had a pink ticket. You had to have this pink ticket to get in. And I was going to throw it away in the park. And he was like, no, Mom, I have a plan for this. And he brought that. And I saw it beside his bedside table. And I'm like, Christian, you don't need that ticket anymore. He said, Mom, it's not for me. It's for Belle. And I said, what's it for Belle? He says, I'm thinking this might get her into heaven. So he actually tucked it into Belle's bed because this was her pink ticket into the great unknown.
0: Mm-hmm. You know, sometimes we overcomplicate heaven.
2: Yeah.
0: You know, and we think of that. Don't you think that makes the Lord smile?
2: Of course.
0: A little boy's faith, mm-hmm. putting that in her little night area, her little soft, comfy sleeping spot.
2: The other thing that was so sweet, one Sunday in our church, a pastor was doing a message on the rapture. And when we came home, and at that point, we had three dogs. And at lunchtime, Christian said, okay, here's the plan. You grab Belle. You grab Tink, and I'll grab Maggie. He wanted to make sure that they were all covered.
0: That's funny. Let's jump into Matthew 25, the parable of the talents. You mention it in the book. What does that parable, that story, tell us about heaven?
2: Well, you know, it's interesting. You know, when you'll see it on social media. When somebody dies, they'll say, well done, good and faithful servant, if they're a believer.
0: You know? Right, and that's what I want to hear.
2: Yeah. And I think to myself, when did Jesus actually say that? So I found myself studying that. This is Matthew 25. But he tells this parable of a master who goes away depicting himself. He gives to one of his servants five bags of silver. One gets two and one gets one. And then he goes away. And when he returns, the one who had five bags has now got 10. And Jesus says to him, well done, mm-hmm. good and faithful servant, enter into the joy I've prepared. The one who had two has now got four. But here's what's interesting. He says exactly the same to him. Mm-hmm. He doesn't say, it's not as great as 10, but you know, nice try. No, he says, well done, good and faithful servant, enter into the joy. The one who didn't think they'd been given much, buried it and did nothing. Didn't accept anything that God had given him and squandered it, and it was just wasted and buried. And so what I love about that is you can look at certain, like people will listen to you, Jim, and think, well, what a gifted man, what a great communicator.
0: They just need to talk to Gene to find out what's real.
2: That's a whole other book.
0: Yeah.
2: But, you know, we look at certain people within the Christian community and we think, well, you've been given so many gifts. It's irrelevant. Mm. All that matters is, what did Jesus give you? Whatever he gave you, when you use that for his kingdom, then you will hear, well done, good and faithful servant.
0: And on the flip side, sometimes people struggle with translating a parable, but that mm-hmm. bearing of the talent, be very specific about what we should be appropriately

0: fearful about in that regard when it comes to the spiritual gifts that God gives us. If we bury what God has given us, what are we going to hear?
1: Well, yeah.
0: And what does it look like?
1: Me. Yeah, I mean, there's just... And I'm not sure how exactly to interpret that part. I've read lots of different commentaries and they all have slightly different angles on it. But yeah, you don't want to... And I think too, when you bury the gift God has given you, he takes it away.
0: Hmm.
1: You know, because I think... Because I never feel like, oh, I'm ready for this. I'm equipped for this. I've never gone on a TV show, on a platform, on a radio interview and thought, well, here I am, Lord. No. Do you know what I do every single time? I did it in the hotel this morning. I have a moment and I hold my hands up and I say, Lord, under catered one more time. Feeding of the 5,000. If there's 5,000 men, there's 9,000-10,000 people. If there's women, they're snacks people. That's not the only food on the hillside. But the only one who gave what they had was the little boy. And Jesus, when he says, and I think it's Mark that tells us this detail, says, what do you have? And that's all Jesus asks. Mm. So we bring our not enough, and Jesus makes it more than enough.
0: Yeah. You know, I think one of the big misconceptions, just generally, Christian, non-Christian, is judgment. You know, just, I mean, is that not what most people say? If God were loving, how could he be a judging God? Or if you're a Christian, how could you be a judging person? You're told not to judge. We hear that quite a bit. So these misconceptions about judging others, judgment, you reserved an entire chapter in the book about the rewards we'll receive in heaven. Tell us about what that looks like, the judgment component and then the rewards that we receive in heaven.
1: Well, we know that every believer will never stand before the great white throne judgment. I mean, that's for those who have continuously, to their last breath, said no to Jesus. They're the only ones. But anyone, whether you've been a Christian for 10 minutes or 50 years, when you've said yes to Jesus, you made him the Lord of your life, your name is written in the Lamb's Book of Life. But every believer will stand before the judgment seat of Christ. And sometimes we think judgment, oh, yikes. But it's not about that. Paul's writing to the church in Corinth, which is a great Grecian city, Olympic Games. And the Bema seat is a place for rewards. It's not a place for the kind of judgment we understand. When Paul wrote this to the Corinthians, they pictured that he knew exactly what he's talking about. But it means that every single one of us gets to decide. That's why how we live eternally is impacted by how we live now. Because if we will use our lives to bring people closer to Jesus, to just show up, you know, Chuck Swindoll said to me, Sheila, it's a key to ministry, show up. then when we stand before Christ and he'll show us what our life looked like, it says that for some of us, it will burn away. It's just like wood, hay, and stubble. Does it mean you don't go into heaven? No, absolutely you go into heaven because you've trusted Christ. That's all you need. Judged by the last thing Jesus did, not the last thing you did. But for some, what they will discover at their feet are precious jewels. And what do you do with them? You put them in a crown and you throw them at his feet. I don't want to stand empty-handed before Jesus. I want to know that I'm never going to be Beth Moore or Sandy Patty or whoever, but I don't have to. I just have to run in my own lane and be faithful to God.
2: Hmm. I so appreciate that perspective, Sheila. That is so important to me. I think the longer I live, the more I see the truth of what you're saying there. You're listening to Focus on the Family with Jim Daly, and today some fascinating insights into heaven from Sheila Walsh. And her book is called The Hope of Heaven, How the Promise of Eternity Changes Everything. We've got that at focusonthefamily.com/broadcast. And you know, Sheila, you had mentioned earlier about how wide this narrow gate is that Jesus offers himself to us as. And I'm thinking about the thief on the cross. I just can't forget that man who was nailed there and unable to do anything except just believe. And Jesus gave him the assurance that he would enter heaven. It's so beautiful and so simple. What have you seen in that passage?
1: I just think it's one of the most remarkable things. All he did was recognize. His eyes were open and he recognized. And can you imagine, you're about to take your final breaths, you're being executed, and you're being executed beside the only person in human history who could help you. And when he recognizes that and acknowledges Jesus, and Jesus says, today I tell you, you'll be with me in paradise. He didn't say, now, are you going to join a synagogue? You know, have you read the Torah? What's your... He asks nothing about his life. He simply says, the fact that you've cried out and you recognize me, you will be with me in paradise. What a gift.
0: Yeah, that's so good. You tell the story of Florence Chadwick.
1: Oh, I love that.
0: I love when you say it because you got the great accent. But how does keeping our focus on heaven change the way we run the race here on earth?
1: Well, she was an amazing woman. She was an incredible swimmer. She was the first woman to ever swim across the English Channel and back.
0: That's why I remember her name.
1: Really?
0: I knew the name, but I didn't know the story.
1: Yeah.
0: She was that woman.
1: She was that woman. But what she wanted to do was when I lived in California, I would see this. She wanted to swim from Catalina Island to the mainland. And she practiced a lot. And eventually she gets in the water with her coach and her mom in a boat and begins to swim. And she's maybe, I don't know, 18 hours into it. But this huge, dense fog comes down. And she says to her coach, I'm done. I can't do this. And they're like, come on, you can do it. You can do it. And she said, no, I'm done. And so they bring her into the boat, and she realizes she was less than a mile to the shore. And what she said was, if I could just have seen the shore, I know I would have made it. And I think that's the thing for us as believers. If we just keep our eyes on the shore, then we can finish this race.
0: You know, this might sound odd, Sheila, but in that pursuit, why are we so blinded to our mortality? I mean, you don't think about it, especially young people, 20, 30-somethings. I mean, I'll live till I'm 80 or 90. But even those 50s, 60s, 70-somethings, it's not present. We might think about it in terms of what we got to do, what we need to prepare for. But to your point, it's not like looking at the shore of heaven. Mm-hmm. It seems to me we don't really contemplate our last day, our last breath, and we're all going to face it. Nobody gets away from that.
1: No.
0: So how do we do that? How do we put down this life, set it aside for a minute to look at the shore of heaven?
1: You know, and I think realistically, we don't live that way every day. We don't live every single day thinking, well, if this was the last day of my life, what would I do and how would I live it? But I think it's this deeper understanding. It's like this foundation stone of knowing. Like, for example, one of the things I talk to my son about a lot is we need to celebrate every door that God closes. We need to celebrate as much as every door that God opens. I wanted Christian to get into SMU for his graduate work, and I knew a couple of the professors, so I talked to a couple of the professors, tried to do my mother thing, you know, so ridiculous. And he didn't get in. He got into UNT Dallas. It turned out to be the perfect thing for him. It couldn't have been better. So I think it's like inviting God into every moment to celebrate the disappointments or to learn to say, yeah, thank you, God, you closed that door. I don't know why you closed it, but thank you that you closed it. And now I look forward to where you're going to open.
0: I'm going to give you a whiplash question here, but that whole example catches my attention. The mom that is trying to be the Holy Spirit.
1: Yeah.
0: I don't mean that. Dads can do it too. But I'm just saying that it's like what you perceive to be healthy manipulation. I want to create a good environment. Yeah. I want my child to go to the best school where they'll have a spiritual framework. I'll connect them with my friends. I mean, and you can put that into any context, sports for your kid, whatever. Where do we draw that line to understand as a parent that God has a path for this child, that when our children hit a valley, it will be good to be present, but to allow that child to go through the valley.
1: Yeah.
0: Because I do it too. I am guilty of this. We want to pluck that child out of the valley in their 20s.
1: Yeah.
0: So that they don't feel pain. They don't have to experience something we experienced as a 20-something, as an 18-year-old. Mm-hmm. That is such a hard balance in parenting to say, Lord, what is your wisdom in this?
1: I think that's when we spend more time on our knees than opening our mouth. I remember when Christian was at, he went to Texas A&M for his undergrad work. And he went through, I had taken him with me on many of my trips. Like I was speaking over at Hillsong in Australia and I took him. Ravi Zacharias, when I was doing the thing with Ravi, I took Christian with me. And then you hear all these devastating stories of people who fall and things. And he went through a period of being really disillusioned. And he said to me, you know what, Mom, I'm not going to church at the moment. And I'm like, okay, I understand that. Just don't give up on Jesus. So then I move into a different mode. I move into prayer mode. Even when he had a girlfriend that we knew was a disaster, but I know him well enough to know if we'd said anything, we just pushed him closer. So my husband and I committed. We fasted and prayed one day a week for months and literally prayed her out of his life. Mm-hmm. That I think it's like allowing our children to hurt is very difficult.
0: Yeah.
1: But if you don't allow them to hurt, they never learn how to stand on their own.
0: And it feels schizophrenic.
1: Yeah, oh, I know.
0: You know, because you want to jump in, you don't, you know. And that is one of the hardest balancing points for Christian parents, particularly. Yeah. How much suffering do I allow before I intervene? And you better go to the Lord, because I don't know that we have enough wisdom to understand without God's guidance where that line is.
1: And
0: you don't want them to suffer, like going to jail. You want to do what you can to fight the DUI and, you know, be helpful to them. But there is life lessons in a lot of those bad situations.
1: I think we do everything we can, but then we understand that there's going to be... And to me, it's like when they hit... Christian did something in high school that was really stupid, and they could have kicked him out of school. And it was devastating for him. And I remember, to me, the greatest thing I could do at that point was just walk beside him, because I wanted to make it all right, and I couldn't. I had to kind of let go and just let things fall where they would. But at that point, to let our kids know that we don't love you any less, that you're not a bad person. You maybe did a bad thing. You are not a bad person. That's a totally different thing.
0: Especially a teen or young 20-something.
1: Yeah.
0: I mean, they're coming into their own. They're learning wisdom. Yeah. And if we're honest, I think we all did stupid things, not
1: Absolutely.
0: Just Christian. So pat him on the back for me. Sheila, speaking of people making poor choices, you included an interesting story about a man that Tsar Nicholas of Russia encountered. What happened and what did it teach you about God's heart for each of us?
1: I think there's so many beautiful pictures throughout history showing us, pointed to Christ, to what he did. But I read the story. I love Russian literature. I really love to read all the great Russian writers. But I read this one story about Tsar Nicholas, that one night he was walking around the army barracks with the Russian soldiers, and there was a light on in this one particular office. And he knew that was where the guy who does all the financial stuff was. And so he decided just to pop in and say hello. But the guy was actually asleep with his head on the table with a gun beside him and a suicide note. And it was because he had abused his position. He had used the money in ways he shouldn't have. And there was absolutely no way he could repay it and get himself out of trouble in time. He knew he was about to be discovered. And so he wrote this letter apologizing for what he did and saying, there's no one who can pay my debt. And when Nicholas saw it, he was furious. He was going to make sure. But he knew this boy's dad. They had a relationship. And there was something about his angst and the fact he'd written the note. And so what he did was, he didn't wake the boy, but he took a pen and he wrote on the bottom of it, yes, there is, Tsar Nicholas. He paid the debt himself. And I think that is what Jesus does. You know, we can look at our lives and think, there's no way I'm going to get forgiven for this. I get the privilege a lot of going into different prisons and spent time recently with three guys who are lifers, you know, they're on the toe tag sentences, but they found hope in Christ in that place. So I think that when you understand, no matter how you're coming to Jesus right now, he writes at the bottom of your story, paid in full.
0: You know, so often in this life, we lean into the creature comforts. I mean, it's nice to go to a home that's warm and cozy in the winter and nice and air conditioned in the summer and to have cool drinks and a barbecue out back. We can have a little July 4th party. The picture I'm trying to paint is just this idea of comfort over service, over what God commands. And I don't think he wants us to be uncomfortable. I don't think he wants us. And we live in a wonderful country where, I mean, even think of Focus, where donors support this ministry. And you know some of the same people I know, probably, because they support you as well as Focus. And, you know, we're doing all we can, but these people have built up businesses. They do well. And speak to that attitude that we should have as believers that are on fire for the Lord, who can manage that. A lot of the people I know give a lot of it away. Mm-hmm. I mean, that's amazing. Hobby Lobby, think of the Green family. 50% of what they make at Hobby Lobby, they give away every year. 50%. I mean, that makes me want to go shop there, and I'm not looking for a knickknack. But speak to that comfort over doing spiritual disciplines even better.
1: I think I find myself fascinated when Paul talks about the fact that he's learned in whatever situation he finds himself in to be content. When he has a lot, He experiences the joy of Christ in that. When he has very little, he experiences the joy of Christ in that. And I think that's it. If God is, I mean, Focus on the Family is one of the most phenomenal ministries available in this nation. Oh. And the fact that people get behind this ministry and support it is wonderful. I mean, when we're given, when God has placed things in our hands that we're able to then encourage other people and build up other ministries, we should do that. But when you find yourself, I remember after my time in the psychiatric hospital, my house was sold and I literally moved into a little apartment with two white plastic chairs from Walmart. And I remember sitting there, all I'd taken with me were my books. And I'd lived in a beautiful, fancy house on the ocean. And now here I was in this little, and I thought, you know what, Lord? The one thing that's not changed is you. You're here. And so I just think wherever you find yourself in life, use everything God has given you to bless others.
0: Sheila, this has been so good. And right here at the end, Pastor John Harper, he really understood heaven and it had a powerful impact on his ministry. But let me ask you, who was Pastor John Harper?
1: I think I love him because he was a Scottish pastor.
0: Of course you love him for that reason.
1: And he'd lost his wife and he had one daughter, but he was invited to preach at Chicago at Moody Bible Church, which was a huge honor for somebody who's, from a small Scottish church. So he gets on the boat with his sister and his daughter, and the ship is the Titanic. Mm. And when the ship hits the iceberg, and he makes sure that his sister and his daughter get into one of the lifeboats. And then he's given a life jacket, but there's no boats left, and he ends up in the water. But he's so committed. He so understands the fact that the minute you take your last breath on this earth, you take your first breath with the presence of the Lord. So he comes across another man in the water who doesn't have a life jacket, and he says to him, "Do you know Jesus?" And the man said, "No, I don't." So he gives him this really simple, basic plan of salvation. Then he takes off his life jacket and he gives it to this man. And John Harper disappears under the water. 5 years later in Chicago, there's a meeting of all of those who survived the Titanic. And that man stood up and said, "I was John Harper's last convert." Because he knew he didn't need that life jacket. He knew where he was going, and he knew I didn't. And I prayed the prayer that night in the water.
0: Such a powerful story. And the irony is, we're all on the Titanic.
1: It's so true.
0: We are.
1: Oh, it's
0: we
1: so
0: just
1: true.
0: Don't know it. Mm-hmm. It's going down. Mm-hmm. And we're all going to have that last breath.
1: Yeah.
0: We're all going to go underwater. And man, what a great attitude. Can I just reach one more person? I love that illustration. Thank you for being with us. This has been delightful.
1: I've loved it. Thank you so much for having me.
0: Well, Sheila is such an amazing storyteller and such a good person. You just feel it. And I've spent a little bit of time with her and her husband. They're wonderful people. Her book, The Hope of Heaven, is a must read. It's packed with stories, biblical insights, and Sheila doesn't pull any punches about the hard questions. If you're feeling like, yeah, I'm that guy sinking with the Titanic, get a hold of us. We're here to help you. There's no excuse. Call the number. We have caring Christian counselors that can help you. That's why we're here. And if you want to be part of the ministry of Focus on the Family to help more people to be like Pastor John Harper and to get in the water with those who are drowning, needing to hear the good news of the gospel, consider partnering with Focus on the Family. If you could do it monthly, that really helps. And a one-time gift is also great. For a gift of any amount, we'll send you a copy of Sheila's book, The Hope of Heaven, as our way of saying thank you for being in the ministry with us. And I will also say now is a fantastic time to become a monthly donor. For a gift of just $30 a month, we're offering a special Focus on the Family mug, the ones we use here in the studio, along with a 4-ounce bag of whole bean coffee.
2: And we call that Jim's Choice. It's really good.
0: Really good. Plus, you get Sheila's great book, but you have to contact us by the end of July, and that's coming really soon, like tomorrow.
2: Yeah, it's not too late, though. 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And we hear from people like Brenda from Texas, who said, "In the early years of your ministry, my church used to share your resources with me as a young mother. God used those resources to help me navigate becoming a new mom and a new wife. Focus on the Family ministered deeply to me during that season. 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
2: 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Thanks for listening to Focus on the Family with Jim Daly. I'm John Fuller, inviting you back as we once again help you and your family thrive in Christ.

The preceding program was furnished by Focus on the Family here on KJOL. Good morning, I am Zane Matthews. Another hour of great music on the way. That includes Mac Powell with 1991, Stephen Curtis Chapman and Chris Jansen doing America the Beautiful, Lizzie Morgan, Maybe the Miracle, and we'll kick out this hour with Evan Kraft and Kieran and Chances here on KJOL, where you hear the light.

There's a song of testimony from Matt Powell here on KJOL. That is 1991. It was April 21st, that song says, of 1991, that he was born again. And Mac celebrates that occasion with that song. And we should commemorate the time that we came to know the Lord. And I wonder, do you remember the time that you accepted Jesus Christ as your Lord and Savior? And for many of you, it may have been a long time ago. You may not remember the date and the time, but you remember what happened after you did it. Your life was changed. Now here's Stephen Curtis Chapman and Chris Jansen on KJOL, where you hear the light.

Meredith Andrews teaming up with Sarah Kroger and Chris McClarney, and I Will Make Room for You. We're in the middle of an hour of music right now, but coming up at 10:30, we will pause for prayer time. And we invite you to pray with us as we always do. And if you have a special need, we want to pray for you and pray with you. If you'll send us an email, the address is prayer@kjol.org. And you can give us a call. Bethany's on the phone this morning at 254-55-65. Right now, Shane and Shane, it's Light of the World on KJOL, where you hear the light.

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Here is your Western SOAR forecast today. For Grand Junction and Delta, sunny and hot and a high of 97, but then hotter from here. 101 tomorrow, 103 on Saturday, 105 on Sunday. And for Montrose today, slight chance of a shower this afternoon. High 91, Friday's high 95, Saturday a high of 98. Coming up, I've got Ann Wilson, Toby Mack, and Zach Williams with Cornerstone, and we'll hear from Mercy Me, a classic from 2001. We'll kick off the hour with Michael Monroe, I Trust You, on local Christian radio, KJOL. If I'm all-

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1: There's a KJOL classic from 2001 from Mercy Me. And I've been thinking a lot about that, especially this week, as my wife's mother is preparing to experience that firsthand in the next few hours, today, perhaps tomorrow. And it has made me think what it will be like, and to think more about that and what she is about to experience firsthand, the things that we've talked about, we've sung about, we've heard about, and she's going to be experiencing that firsthand in just a few short hours. And so thankful for that blessed hope that we have in Jesus. I can only imagine. Now here's Ryan Ellis, Without Jesus, on KJOL, where you hear the light.

0: Let's hope Darst, if the Lord builds the house, here on local Christian radio, KJOL 1031. That brings us to prayer time today. Again, we thank you for being here and praying with us for some needs that have come in. And we just want to pray together. And what a blessing that is to be able to do that. And a blessing for us here at local Christian radio to pray for the needs of the KJOL radio family. Gracious Heavenly Father, we just come before you this morning in the name of Jesus. We thank you, Lord God, for your goodness to us. We are just grateful to you for your love, for your mercy, Lord, for your many, many blessings to us, your goodness that we see each and every day. And Lord, we lift up these needs that have been shared with us, and we just want to share them with you. You know what we have need of before we even ask, but you said to ask, and so we come to you today, Lord, asking on behalf of our friends and loved ones and our family. Lord, for a listener who's having a lot of anxiety, we're just praying against that and that you would replace those feelings of anxiety with peace and calm and assurance. And Lord, just let your presence surround this one and let them be at peace and at rest, fully trusting in you. Lord, we just give her to you in the name of Jesus. Lord, for this request, praying against demonic strongholds and just a lot of evil activity that seems to be around them. And I pray against those forces of darkness. We stand upon the name of Jesus. Your power is greater, and we are just claiming victory. We speak the name of Jesus, and we speak victory over those strongholds. We pray, God, that you would arise victorious, Lord, in this situation. And I pray there'd be protection, and I pray, dear Lord, there'd be victory. And we'll just give you all the glory for that. Lord, we pray for the friend of a listener who's having some memory issues at her current living facility. And as they meet to discuss future placement, I pray, God, that you would guide and direct. Let there be wisdom, Lord, in what direction to go from here, what will be best. And I just pray, Lord, that your direction would be upon them. Give them the assurance that you're watching, that you're caring, and you are directing them, Lord. We just thank you, Lord, for those that are caring and are involved here. We pray, dear Lord, for your perfect will to be done. We put our life in your hands. We just thank you, Lord, for that. Lord, for a Christian woman who's requesting prayer to be delivered from unhealthy addictions and to resist temptation, we just put her in your hands. Lord, I pray that the bonds of those addictions would be broken today in the name of Jesus. But I pray that you would strengthen her to resist the enemy, to resist temptation. And may she do that in the power of your Spirit and trust in you, Lord, for all the victory. We just thank you, Lord, for that. Lord, for peace and forgiveness between a son and his mother, Lord, a relationship that has been scarred. We pray, dear Lord, just for healing, Lord, and there would be reconciliation and that your love would just prevail, Lord, in a very mighty way. And for our good news pastor today, again, Mike Rossman from Valley Bible Church, I pray for Pastor Mike. You'd bless him abundantly today. Bless him in all that he does. Direct his footsteps, Lord, we ask. And all these things, O Lord God, that you might receive the glory and the honor and the praise. And in Jesus' name we pray today. Amen and amen. You can see the requests that have come in on our website at kjol.org. If you can take those to your personal prayer time, continue to pray. We would greatly appreciate that. It's time now for Revive Our Hearts with Nancy DeMoss Wolgamuth, furnished by Revive Our Hearts Ministries on KJOL, local Christian radio for the Western Slope.
1: Decades ago, most people in the United States had small homes and big families. 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What does this say about us? 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
2: It shows what we value. We think of a big house as a blessing, till you have one and you have to take care of it. Do we think of a big family as a blessing? Now, both big houses and big families require care, upkeep, maintenance, investment, time, and effort. But one of those is an investment that will last for generations. You cannot compare the two. Raising godly offspring is at the heart of God's purpose for marriage. And it is His plan for passing the baton of faith on to the next generation.
1: This is Revive Our Hearts with Nancy DeMoss Wohlgemuth, author of Adorned. For Thursday, July 30th, I'm Dana Gresh. It's time to spend some more time in the True Woman Manifesto together. Nancy's kicking us off in Genesis chapter 11.
2: Look at the first and last paragraphs of that chapter. You see something interesting. Those paragraphs, the beginning of Genesis 11 and the end, show a contrast between man's ways and man's kingdom and God's ways and God's kingdom. In the first paragraph of Genesis 11, you read the account of the Tower of Babel. And you remember the story of how man was intent on building his own kingdom. And it was big, visible, magnificent, splendid. It was for the purpose of human glory. And how did it end? In disaster, right? Then if you go to the last paragraph of Genesis chapter 11, you see an account you may not be as familiar with, but in that passage we find an obscure man named Terah, and God gives this man three sons. The firstborn son is named Abram. And at age 100, Abram has a son named Isaac. Isaac has two sons named Jacob and Esau. Jacob has 12 sons and a daughter, and one of those sons was named Judah. Now, Judah's family, we won't go into it here, but they had some incredible major failures and mess-ups, as did virtually every generation before and after him. But through that family line, thousands of years later, a virgin supernaturally conceives and gives birth to another son and names him Jesus. And as a result of that progression, blessings are still flowing to the world today. So we see man's kingdom, man's way of doing things, which is fast, it's visible, it's spectacular, it's immediate, but it ends up in disaster. You see the way that God builds his kingdom and that he brings his blessings to flow in this world is through an obscure family line that leads and points to Christ by one generation after another doing what? Having children for the glory of God and the advancement of his kingdom. And that brings me to the next point in the True Woman Manifesto, where it says, we will receive children as a blessing from the Lord, seeking to train them to love and follow Christ and to consecrate their lives for the sake of his gospel and kingdom. Now, if you have your Bibles, I want to ask you to turn to this next passage. I want to look today at portions from a pair of Psalms, Psalm 127 and 128. And these Psalms are familiar, at least 127 is, to perhaps many who are listening. I'm going to jump in. I don't like to do this normally, but in the middle of Psalm 127, starting at verse 3, and just kind of talk our way through the rest of Psalm 127, and then its pair, Psalm 128. And you'll find that the word blessed or bless are found five times in six verses. If you start at 127 verse 5 and continue through the next psalm, there's the word blessed or blessed and bless. We want to see what causes someone to be blessed. Starting in Psalm 127 verse 3, behold, children are a heritage. My translation says, your translation may say a gift. Children are a gift or a heritage from the Lord. The fruit of the womb, a reward. Like arrows in the hand of a warrior are the children of one's youth. Blessed or blessed is the man who fills his quiver with them. He shall not be put to shame when he speaks with his enemies in the gate. And so in these verses, let me just stop there and we'll move into the next passage in just a moment. But we see the blessings and the benefits of population growth, having children for the glory of God. Just a reminder that when the pregnancy test comes back positive, no matter what the circumstances may have been, no matter how unexpected that may be, it is not an accident. It is an act of God. Children are a gift from the Lord. The fruit of the womb is a reward. They are a blessing. Now, I was reading one commentator on the Psalms, Derek Kidner, and he has a paragraph at this point that I put a smiley face next to. He said, it is not untypical of God's gifts that first they are liabilities, or at least responsibilities, before they become obvious assets. He said, the greater their promise, the more likely that these sons will be a handful before they are a quiverful. And all you mothers said, amen. Amen. But the question is, do you see children, and I'm talking here to married women, and I'm talking to single women, younger and older, women who have a brood of children. Is that okay to say that? I'll probably get a letter on that one. A lot of them. Women who are not able to have children, women who are single, have not married, and are past childbearing age. But do you see children, regardless of your season of life, as a gift, a reward, a blessing, an asset, desirable? That's the feeling you get from this psalm. Children are considered by so many today to be an inconvenience, a bother. And in fact, they do interfere with a selfish lifestyle. They are interruptions in a sense. They infringe on certain kinds of freedom. And that's why we have declining birth rates in the Western world. So much so that in some countries in the West, we are not meeting the replacement rate. We're not having enough babies to even replace ourselves. And so we end up in many Western countries with a diminished pension or retirement fund, with other economic issues and many different geopolitical consequences, because children are not considered by our culture to be a blessing. Now, you can look at children and say, oh, aren't they cute? But me have them? It's okay for you to have them. And then you have some people even think, for you to have them is a bother to me. And so a mindset that I saw expressed in an email I got just several days ago from one of our listeners, who said, I want to send you a comment I heard on the morning news. There are two local women anchors on in the morning. They are pleasant. But this morning, one of them said, more women are choosing not to become mothers. Isn't that wonderful? The other one said, how selfless. And they both smiled broadly, like they were proud of these women. And as I read that, I think, selfless or selfish? People used to have small houses and big families. Some of you can remember that. Now they have big houses and small families. It shows what we value. We think of a big house as a blessing, till you have one and you have to take care of it. Do we think of a big family as a blessing? Now, both big houses and big families require care, upkeep, maintenance, investment, time, and effort. But one of those is an investment that will last for generations. You cannot compare the two. Raising godly offspring is at the heart of God's purpose for marriage. And it is His plan for passing the baton of faith on to the next generation. Jesus said in Mark chapter 10, when the disciples wanted to push the children away, thinking they were less important, Jesus said, let the children come to me. Do not hinder them, for to such belongs the kingdom of God. And He took them in His arms and blessed them, laying His hands on them. Now, let me say, I'm not talking here about what size of family you have. And some people listen to me talk about this subject, or others like me, and they think, she's saying you should have as many children as you possibly can. I'm not telling you how many children you should or should not have. I am saying that a true woman receives children as a blessing from the Lord. She seeks the Lord regarding this matter of children, her own or others. Whether she should have them, when she should have them, and if she cannot have them, as even many married women cannot have children, how is she to demonstrate the heart of Christ toward children? Single women, childless women, we need to remember that we are part of a bigger family. I know that talking about children makes some of your hearts ache, because you think you would love to have children, and it has not been in God's plan, or you'd love to have more children, and God has not enabled that. But let me remind you that we are part of a larger family, and we have all been given an opportunity to invest in children, our own or others. That's been a great joy in my own life, to have that kind of investment in the children of others. Now, how are children a blessing? There are a lot of things we could say, but I think we just need to remind ourselves occasionally that they are a blessing and how they are a blessing. First of all, they make you more dependent on the Lord. Am I right? Yes. You know what kind of women know how to pray? It's mothers, because they don't know what else to do so much of the time. Martin Luther, I hadn't recalled this. If I did know it, I saw it recently, that he had 6 children of his own, as well as several orphaned nieces and nephews. And he was once criticized for bringing another mouth to feed into the world. His response was, "The Lord God who gave them life will also provide them with bread." Mm-hmm. Amen. But not only are you dependent on the Lord for their physical provision, you have to trust God, and sometimes this is even harder, for the grace and the strength and the wisdom to parent those children once you have them. Makes you more dependent on the Lord. That's a blessing. We say often around this ministry, anything that makes us need God is a blessing. Do your children make you need God? And it's not just when they're infants, is it? It's not just when they're toddlers. It's not just when they're school-aged, not just when they're teenagers. Some of you have young adult children, and you find yourself needing God as much as ever for the hearts of those children. Makes you more dependent on the Lord. That's a blessing. It forces you to die to self, to sacrifice, and to become less selfish. And that's a blessing because it helps you become more like Jesus, being around children. Again, let me hearken back to Martin Luther's day. There were cultural pressures in his day against having children that are not unlike the pressures we experience today. But Luther rebuked those who, quote, seemed to detest giving birth, lest the bearing and rearing of children disturb their leisure. He realized that having children does disturb your leisure, but he still believed that they were a gift to be embraced from God, a blessing. Another blessing of children is that they provide an avenue or an opportunity, a means to impact the world, to evangelize. Listen, having children is not about surviving another day of changing diapers, cleaning up messes, refereeing sibling rivalries. It's all about having another day to point your children to Christ, to train them to take their place on the front lines of the battle for God. And that's what we see in Psalm 127. Blessed is the man who has his quiver full of these arrows that he can send forth to accomplish God's purposes in the world. Now, let me just read over into Psalm 128 because we consider this theme of being blessed. Blessed is everyone who fears the Lord, who walks in his ways. You shall eat the fruit of the labor of your hands. You shall be blessed, and it shall be well with you. Now, let me stop there. How will this person be blessed? The emphasis in this passage is not on material wealth or fame or position, but on the blessings of a fruitful, God-fearing family. So he says, you'll be blessed. Verse 3, your wife will be like a fruitful vine within your house. Or as the New English Bible says there, in the heart of your home. Your wife will be like a fruitful vine within the heart of your home. A vine is a symbol of fruitfulness. She will be fruitful, spiritually fruitful. And look at this, your children will be like olive shoots around your table. One commentator says this speaks of the hope and promise of the future. Not only do you give life, but you're raising up children who can give physical life to others and pass on the legacy of faith and godliness to the next generation. So verse 4 says, behold, thus shall the man be blessed who fears the Lord. And then as we come to verses 5 and 6, we see that there's an expanding circle of concern and influence here. That our faith is not just to be about us. It's not just individualistic, me and my family and my children. It's not a self-contained faith. But this blessing of children is ultimately for the whole people of God. Look at verse 5. The Lord bless you from Zion. May you see the prosperity of Jerusalem all the days of your life. May you see your children's children. Peace be upon Israel. You see this widening circle of influence? The Jews were concerned not only about themselves and their own immediate families, but about the blessing that their families could have on the rest of the Jewish nation and ultimately upon the world. That's why God gave families so that the blessing of godliness, of God's covenant, could go from one family to the next and ultimately to the world. There's one other verse in the Psalms that I love as it relates to this matter of children. It's found in Psalm 144, and it's a prayer for our children. Psalm 144, verse 12. It says, "Let our sons in their youth be as grown-up plants." Grown-up plants. That pictures growth, maturity, faithfulness. "And let our daughters be as corner pillars fashioned as for a palace." Those pillars are for beauty, for support. "Let our sons in their youth be as grown-up plants, and our daughters as corner pillars fashioned as for a palace." Now, it's very nice and sweet to have all these beautiful prayers for our children, and to say, "Blessed is the man or the woman who has, you know, have your quiver full of these children." It brings blessing. But some of you are engaged in a battle for your children. I have a very close friend who's just had her fourth child, and her oldest is five. And her hands are very full these days, and there's hardly a moment for herself or her own interests. And she has to remind herself regularly that these children are a blessing. Now, she receives them as a blessing, but there are days when children seem like anything but a blessing. Some of you are dealing with teenage or young adult children who are not following Christ. And your heart is heavy, and you're burdened and concerned because your children are not walking with the Lord. Let me say this, you cannot give your children a heart for the Lord. You cannot make them love Him. You cannot make them Christians. You cannot make them followers of Christ. That is a work of the Spirit and of God's grace in their lives. But you can pray, and you can stay engaged in the battle for the souls of those children. You can claim the hearts of those children for the Lord and for His kingdom. And you can engage others with you to pray for them. I have some friends, three young moms. They have, I don't know, several children between them, but they're in that very early season of child rearing. These moms meet once a week for an hour just to pray for their children. And as they are praying for their children, they're praying for themselves, because they want to be the moms those children need. They want to be have the kind of marriage that those children need. They're meeting to pray for their children. You may consider, if you're a younger woman in the childbearing season of life and your hands are full and you find that you're not getting a full night's sleep, you may want to find an older woman in your church and say, "Could we just pray on the phone once a week? Would you pray for me? Would you pray for my children?" And realizing that raising children for God is a battle. The enemy does not want your children to follow Christ. But you cannot just throw up your hands and say, "Oh, they're going to do what they're going to do." You need to stay engaged in the battle and believe God to win their hearts, to conquer their hearts, to bring His grace into their lives. I am so thankful myself to have had a mother and a dad who received children as a blessing from the Lord, seeking to train them to love and follow Christ and to consecrate their lives for the sake of His gospel and kingdom. When my parents got married, my mom was 19, my dad was 32. They decided, for a number of reasons, that for the first 5 years of their marriage, they would not have any children. Within the first 5 years of their marriage, they had six children. By the time my mother was 24, she had six children ages, I think, five and under, if I'm not mistaken. They had their hands full in those days, but they embraced children as a gift from the Lord. And I'm so thankful, not only that they had children, but that they were committed to train us to love and follow Christ, and that they consecrated our lives for the sake of Christ's gospel and His kingdom. I love hearing from listeners who have this heart, the heart of a true woman, and who honor their mothers who had this heart. Let me read to you a couple of those testimonies. One woman wrote and said, "I am one of seven children my mom had in a 9-year period. Two of my siblings had Down syndrome, and I've always wondered through the years, I'm much older now, how on earth my mom did it with so little to work with. She was one of the most self-sacrificing women I think I have ever known. The testimony of her life is that all of her children, the five of us still living, have grown up to love and honor the Lord and are also living out our lives for others to His honor and glory. Much of it is due to her example in our lives." And then this one I found touching. Lady said, "My mom is in the hospital dying today. She has a great reward waiting for her in heaven. She raised 12 children, the last six basically on her own as her husband became disabled. Neither my dad or my mom ever made a lot of money. They had some very rough times, but they truly, sincerely kept the faith. I am so grateful for them. She is dying a rich woman. She is so much more than an executive, actress, or model. She is leaving much more as well. Her heritage will outlast any amount of money she could have earned. Souls saved will thank her in eternity for being, quote, just a mom and a woman who chose to trust God with her life. I will be one of them. What's the legacy you're going to leave behind? Your children, others' children. And let me say what a joy it has been for me over the years to embrace other people's children, to bring them into my life in different ways, to invest in their lives. And whether they're your own biological children or other children that God brings into your sphere of influence, will you receive them as a blessing from the Lord? Will you seek to train them to love and follow Christ? And will you ask God that those children's lives will be consecrated to Him for the sake of His kingdom and His gospel? Amen.
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1: 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Are you worried about the upcoming generations of women? Well, the best thing you can do is share your life with them.
2: 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That gives us a mission statement, a vision for every Christian woman's life in every season of your life.
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0: And good morning, happy Thursday, and welcome to the 11 o'clock hour. I'm Zane Matthews here on local Christian radio, KJOL, and we've got another great hour of music lined up. That includes Cody Carnes and Firm Foundation. Cochran and Company, thank God for Sunday morning. Micah Tyler's Walking Free. And later on, Resurrection Power from Chris Tomlin. And The Jesus Way from Phil Wickham. Western Slope weather today for Grand Junction and Delta, sunny and hot with a high of 97, 101 tomorrow, and Saturday 103. For Montrose today, a slight chance of a shower this afternoon, a high 91, Friday's high 95. Going to kick off this hour with Matthew West and Unashamed here on KJOL, where you hear the light.
6: Three brothers in a fire, willing to die for their faith. But you were with them in the fire, and they walked out the next day. And Daniel met a lion, because he chose to pray. But you shut the mouth of that lion, and he walked out the next day.

There's Matt Redman. It's the same Jesus here on KJOL. Well, I hope that you'll put Jungle Jam and Friends, the radio show, on your weekend agenda. We've got a couple great episodes coming up Saturday and Sunday. In episode one, everyone panics when the Pliffin Pluffin Ploffin pear tree starts to wither in the episode Golden Rocks and the Three Pears. And then Marvy Snuffleson grumbles about his birthday gifts until he learns a lesson on gratitude on Razzle Flavin Island. It's the Goodbye Merle. And Jungle Jam comes your way Saturday morning at 9 o'clock and then Sunday at 5 right here on KJOL. Now here's Cochran and Company. Thank God for Sunday morning.

case closed, the end. No chance for me to ever leave this prison of my sin. 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

0: Hi, I'm Todd Nettleton, and this is the Voice of the Martyrs Radio. After coming to faith in Christ, Iranian believer Iman became passionate about sharing the gospel and praying for people everywhere he went. When police arrested him, Iman wasn't afraid. He said, "I just knew God was sending me to a place to witness." In jail, Iman immediately began his prison ministry, sharing the gospel with his fellow prisoners. He even delayed his release by 3 days to continue ministering. During 8 days in a crowded prison cell, Iman saw 24 men come to Christ. Pray for Iman and for bold believers in Iran who see every circumstance as an opportunity to share the love of Christ.
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Here's Francesca Battistelli here on KJOL, and God is good, and he is good all the time. And I just saw recently that Francesca has been back in the studio and recording some brand new music. It's been just a few years. She's been out doing some other things, and she has a brand new song that's coming out. I think it's next week. And I'm hoping that we'll get to play it here on KJOL, and looking forward to that. I've just been enjoying a lot of her music recently, and she is just so, so talented. Francesca Battistelli. Now here's Phil Wickham. It's the Jesus Way on KJOL, where you hear the light.

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1: We can calmly take our concerns to God because He is as near as our next breath. This is Max Lucado. This was the reassuring message from the miracle of the bread and the fish. In an event crafted to speak to the anxious heart, Jesus told His disciples to do the impossible, feed 5,000 people. Now you aren't facing 5,000 hungry bellies, but you are facing a deadline in 2 days, a loved one in need of a cure. On one hand, you have a problem. On the other, you have a limited quantity of wisdom, patience, or time. Typically, you'd get anxious. You'd tell God, "You've given me too much to handle." This time, instead of focusing on what you don't have, start with Jesus. Start with His wealth, His resources, and His strength. And before you lash out in fear, look up in faith. Turn to your Heavenly Father for help. This is Max Lucado.
2: We are winding down this hour of great Christian music here on KJOL. Thank you for being here. And before I go, I want to share a verse of encouragement with you about God's grace and His mercy, His kindness toward us. This is from 2 Peter 3:9. It says, "The Lord is not slow in keeping His promise, as some understand slowness. Instead, He is patient with you, not wanting anyone to perish, but everyone to come to repentance." He wants us to come to Him. His arms are open wide for us to come to Him and to trust Him as Lord and Savior. It's so easy to do. And if you'd like to learn more about that, maybe you've never done that before, you don't know really what that means to trust Jesus, to accept Him as your Savior, if you'll come to our website, we've got some great information there. Just click on Good News and we'll walk you through that process and tell you more about trusting Jesus. Here's Franny Cash now. It's Jesus All Along on local Christian radio, KJOL.

0: much as just being in a holding pattern in your sin. Here's the way it looks, folks. You're either getting better or you're getting worse, but you're not standing still. Aristotle, years before Paul, gave us this insight in a little paragraph I found. He said, each action which we do in life is voluntary, but with each voluntary action, our disposition becomes increasingly involuntary. Over a period of time, we continue to make choices, but the choices are influenced by our former choices until a predisposition toward right or wrong choices develops within us. Isn't that true? Let me give you the modern paradigm of that that you've probably heard before. It goes like this. Sow an act, reap a habit. Sow a habit, reap a character. Sow a character, reap a life. There is no such thing, young people, as an unimportant choice. Every choice we make prepares us to make the next choice and influences the next choice that we make, which influences the next choice, so that if you sow an act, it will become a habit. And if you sow a habit, it will become your character. And if you sow a character, it will become your life. Paul talks about the old slavery, but now he wants us to understand how that applies to who we are in Christ. Notice verse 19. So now, present your members as slaves of righteousness for holiness. We are to take ourselves, and just as we allowed sin and pleasure and Satan and all of that just to have us, we're to come now to Christ, and in the same way, we're to say to him, Lord God, I am your slave. Take me. Use me for your purposes. Whatever you want, that's what I want. Tell me what to do, Lord. I'm ready to do it. Where are we going today, Lord? I'm your slave. I want to be your servant. And as we follow this pattern in Christ, we will discover that yielding ourselves to righteousness will have the same exponential effect on us as unrighteousness had before. If we go on living this righteous life and practicing it with all of our might and energy and all of our time, here's what we will find. We will find that the process that went on before, in which we went from bad to worse and became viler and viler, is upside down and reversed. You become cleaner and cleaner and purer and holier and more conformed into the image of the Son of God. That's how it works. You make a choice for God, and it makes the next choice for God easier to make. And little by little, you sow these choices of righteousness, and these choices become habits, and these habits become your character, and then your character becomes your life. One of the things this proves, if it doesn't prove anything else, men and women, is this. There's no such thing as staying the same as you are. You're either getting more and more holy or getting more and more sinful. Oh, no, you say, Pastor, I'm in the holding pattern. No, you're not. You may think you are, but you're not. You're either going toward Christ or you're moving away from him. So once again, I want to ask you, whose slave are you? Now, Paul is going to add another important part to this puzzle. He's going to show us the difference between these two slaveries, the contrast of them. And he's going to do this in a very interesting way, and it's real simple to see it because it just bounces right out of the text. In our old slavery, before we came to Christ, there were three things that we had. We had a freedom, and that freedom produced fruit, and that fruit ended up in our future, right? In our new slavery, we have a freedom, and that freedom produces a fruit, and that fruit becomes our future. Now, what was it like in the old life? Did I have freedom? Yes. You know what your freedom was from? You were free from doing anything good. That's it. You were free from good. You say, Pastor, where'd you get that? Well, look down in your Bibles. In verse 20, it says, for when you were slaves of sin, you were free in regard to righteousness. When you are not a Christian, when you don't know Christ, righteousness is no big deal. Whether it's right or wrong becomes less and less important. And if that wasn't true when Paul wrote Romans, boy, is it true today. Nobody stops to even ask, is this right or wrong or moral? They just do it because it's what I want to do. That's sin. Doing what you want to do without regard to what God wants is not righteousness. And what Paul is saying here, before you came to Christ, you had a freedom. You know what your freedom was? Your freedom to ignore anything good or righteous or anything else and just do whatever you wanted to do. You felt free to do that, didn't you? That's where we get the word free love. Free love says I can do whatever I want and there are no rights or wrongs and it doesn't matter. But what is the fruit of that freedom? Notice again in verse 21, what fruit did you have then in the things of which you are now ashamed? And you know what Paul says? When you live that way, you know what it produced? It produced the very things you're ashamed of right now as you look back on your life. Anybody beside your pastor got any things you're ashamed of when you think of your old life? Aren't you glad God took that shame away at the cross? But you still remember it, don't you? And what is the future of this kind of freedom that leads to the fruit of the things you're ashamed of? What is the future of it? Notice verse 21b. For the end of those things is what, class? Death. It's death. The Bible says that you can live any way you want to. Do you want to give yourself to sin? Have you ever known people that do that? I mean, not just in a quiet way, but in an overt way. You just think they're trying to do everything they can that's evil as fast as they can do it, piling it on top of one another. You have the choice to do that? Absolutely. You're a free person. You do that, and I'm going to tell you what will happen. You'll create shameful conduct. But that's not the worst. The worst is it'll take you to death. Probably put you in the grave before you should go there, but ultimately it will give you the second death, which is separation from God forever and ever and ever. I know you don't want to go there. You don't want to be separated from God. The second death is separation from God. And the Bible says that when you give yourself to sin, it produces unrighteousness in your life, and the end thereof is death. Do you know what the Bible says? Listen to this. The Bible says there is a way which seems right to a man, but the end of it is death. Seems right to men today to say, I can do whatever I want. Nobody's going to tell me what to do. What do you mean there are rights and wrongs? My right is my right. Don't tell me what's right. I'm not going to tell you what's right, but God is. And you choose to go the other way, you can make that choice. But you don't get to choose what happens after you make that choice. Notice how that works in the new slavery. The new slavery looks like this. But having been set free from sin, we've become slaves to God. Which kind of freedom would you rather have? Freedom from sin or freedom from righteousness? When you become a Christian, does that mean you don't have any temptations that you never sin? No, it means you don't have to sin anymore. You will, but you're not bound to it. You're not tied to it. It's not inevitable because he sets you free from it. And what's the fruit of that freedom? Fruit to holiness. You start doing things that are good and better and righteous and honorable. And what's the future? Verse 22, and the end is everlasting life. You see those two contrasts? The freedom, the fruit, the future. For the old nature, for the new. Easy to see the difference between the two of them. And now we come to the conclusion, which is what everybody loves when the pastor says that. Now we come to the conclusion. But it's just the conclusion of the text, not the conclusion of the sermon. So verse 23 summarizes it all up. And do you know this verse? It's the end of this passage, and it's a summary. And here's what it says. For the wages of sin is death, but the gift of God is eternal life through Jesus Christ our Lord. Now, Paul says that, and that's a verse that's been used to bring many people to salvation. But in reality, it is much more than a salvation verse. Hear what he is saying. For those of you who continue to live on in the old slavery of sin, the wages that you're going to be paid is death. But here's the interesting part of this verse. The word for wages that Paul uses here is a special Greek word that most people will never understand unless somebody tells them, and it means everything. The word for wages is the word opsonia. And this refers to, listen to me, ration money. Wages that you're paid daily, your food money. Money that was given to the slaves to put in their pockets every day so that when it was time for them to break, they had some money, they had some rations to eat. Now watch. Paul says the rations of sin is death. Most people think this verse means that if you live the wrong way and you sin, when you die, you're going to get paid in a lump sum. Paul says, no. You're going to get paid every day, all the way to the end, and then the ultimate payment is the lump sum. How many of you know that when you're walking in sin and you're not walking with Christ, every day there's a little bit of payment for that? It's the uneasiness in your heart. It's the dissatisfaction with your life. It's the frustration with your relationships. It's the realization that something's missing. There's a hole in your heart that's not been filled with God. And those rations are paid every day, every day. The wages of sin is death. The rations for sin are death. You talk to somebody who's just come to Christ and hasn't been a Christian so long that they've forgotten it, and they'll tell you, boy, is that ever true. When you don't know Christ, you get paid every day for living a sinful life. But listen to me, that's only one alternative. But the wages of sin is death, but the gift of God is eternal life through Jesus Christ, our Lord. Would you rather have the wages or the gift? Would you rather have death or life? Would you rather have a life every day with the smell of death all over it, or a life every day with the aroma of eternity poured all over it? The wages of sin is death, but the gift of God is eternal life through Jesus Christ, our Lord. You got to serve somebody. Whose slave are you? Are you a servant of sin, or are you a servant of Christ? Some of you say, well, Pastor Jeremiah, I'd become a servant of Jesus Christ, but frankly, it sounds boring to me. Did you know Paul made his choice to become a servant? Paul, in three of his letters, begins the letter by saying, Paul, a bondservant of Jesus Christ. Some of you think that if you live an absolute life of obedience and service to Jesus Christ, it's going to be boring, but I assure you it is not. How could it be boring to walk in step with the creator of the universe? Are you looking for a boring life? Well, you may not want to follow Christ if you want to be bored. Did you know God didn't create us to live this little safe in a bubble life? That's not what being a Christian is. As you begin to live more and more with Jesus Christ and follow his direction in your life, you're living life on the edge. It's an adventure. It's an excitement. It gets me up early every morning, keeps me up late at night, sometimes keeps me awake at night, walking with Jesus Christ. It's an exciting life, and God meant it to be that. So becoming a servant to Jesus Christ and turning over your agenda and your life to him, that's not boring, man. You're taking an upward step. You're going to the next level, because the most exciting person that ever walked on this earth was the Savior of the world. And he wants to enroll you in servitude to him so that he can give you the life you always wanted. Don't come to me and say being a Christian's boring. Don't tell me that. I know better. Eugene Peterson, who paraphrased the Message, wrote this. He said, the word Christian means different things to different people. To one person, it means a stiff, upright, inflexible way of life, colorless and unbending. To another person, it means a risky, surprise-filled venture. Live tiptoe at the edge of expectation. If we get our information from the biblical material, there is no doubt that the Christian life is a dancing, leaping, daring life. God is always full of surprises. And the one of the reasons why sometimes when you follow Christ, it's hard to make long-range plans, because he doesn't always tell you ahead of time. You got to sit loose in the saddle when you're a disciple of Christ, because he's got great plans for you. He doesn't always give them to you all the way in the future. He gives them to you one day at a time. Isn't he a surprising God? And you know, I tell people on my staff, I don't like surprises, but I like God's surprises. I came across this, and I think more than anything I've ever read in my life, it describes how the life of service to Jesus Christ rolls out. Let me just tell you, I know that all of us here aren't in the same place. Some of you have been Christians a long time, and you've been just living life as safe as you can, not wanting to get out of the comfort zone. I don't know who wrote this, because I can't find the author, but I'm going to read it to you, and you see if you don't understand what I'm saying. Listen to this. At first, I saw God as my observer and my judge, keeping track of the things I did wrong so as to know whether or not I merited heaven or hell when I die. He was out there sort of like a president. I mean, I recognized his picture when I saw it, but I really didn't know him. But later on, when I met Christ, it seemed as though life were rather like a bike ride. But it was a tandem bike, and I noticed that Christ was in the back helping me pedal. I don't know exactly when it was that he suggested we change places, but life hadn't been the same since. When I had control, I knew the way. I mean, it was rather boring, in fact, but it was predictable. It was the shortest distance between two points. But when he took the lead, when I got out of the front seat and he got in the front seat, he knew all the delightful long cuts, up mountains, through rocky places, at breakneck speeds. It was all I could do to hang on. And even though it looked like madness, he would just turn around and say to me, "Keep pedaling." I worried and I was anxious and I asked, "Where are you taking me, Lord?" And he laughed and he didn't answer. And I started to learn to trust him. I forgot my boring life and entered into the adventure. And when I'd say, "I'm scared," he leaned back and touched my hand. He took me to people with gifts that I needed, gifts of healing and acceptance and joy. They gave me gifts to take on my journey, my Lord's and mine. And we were off again. And he said, "Give the gifts away. They're extra baggage, too much weight." So I did, to the people we met, and I found that in giving I received, and still our burden was light. I did not trust him at first in control of my life. If you want to know the truth, I thought he was going to wreck it. But he knows bike secrets. He knows how to make it bend to take sharp corners. He knows how to jump to clear high rocks. He knows how to fly to short and scary passages. And I'm learning to shut up and pedal in the strangest places, and I'm beginning to enjoy the view and the cool breeze on my face with my delightful constant companion, Jesus Christ. And when I'm sure I just can't do any more, he just smiles and says, "Pedal." That's what it means to be a servant of Christ. And my friends, if you're not a Christian, it starts with taking him as your Savior and Lord. But if you're a Christian and you've been holding on to the control of your life because you are afraid that if you give it to Christ, he might wreck it, I want to promise you, I was there once and I gave it all to him. And he has done more in my life than I could ever have dreamed about. I promise you, his plan for you is better than your plan for you. And when you come to the place when you're willing to accept that and you say, "Lord, okay, no conditions, no holds barred, here I am. Take my life." Get ready for the adventure of your life. The greatest sense of freedom you ever know is the freedom you know as a slave of Jesus Christ. Just to get up every day and make it your goal to do whatever he tells you to do, no variation, no alternative. I don't know if we've ever lived a perfect day like that, but when we live that way as servants of the Lord, slaves to the Master, we find the ultimate joy that is available to us as Christians. Tomorrow, I'm going to talk with you about something that I'm very familiar with because I've taught on this for years and years. You might think it's a stewardship message, but it's not. It's just a principle message. It's called Getting Through Giving. And we're going to learn that we receive if we give, we receive what we give, we receive more than we give, and we receive after we give. All of that tomorrow, laid out in principle. I hope you'll join us for the final message in July as we open our Bibles together tomorrow. I'll see you then. Thanks for listening today.
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3: You remember exactly where you were. 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The knock at the door you never expected. The news that hit you so hard you couldn't breathe. In a single moment, life divided itself into before and after. Today on Insight for Living, Chuck Swindoll dives into his series, Job, A Man of Heroic Endurance. In this study, he'll take us to one of the most devastating scenes in all of Scripture. A good man, a faithful man, and a day that stripped away everything. Chuck titled his message, Reeling and Recovering from Devastating News.
4: I want to read for you and then ask you to participate in the reading at the end in a worshipful manner, unlike we normally end the scriptures. You'll be ready for it when we get there. And I want to read the passage like the dear Dr. Chafer, I understand, used to read it, when he would read Job 1, 12 through 22. Then the Lord said to Satan, Behold, all that he has is in your power, only do not put forth your hand on him. So Satan departed from the presence of the Lord. Now it happened on the day when his sons and his daughters were eating and drinking wine in their oldest brother's house, that a messenger came to Job and said, The oxen were plowing and the donkeys feeding beside them, and the Sabaeans attacked and took them. They also slew the servants with the edge of the sword, and I alone have escaped to tell you. While he was still speaking, another also came and said, The fire of God fell from heaven and burned up the sheep and the servants and consumed them, and I alone have escaped to tell you. While he was still speaking, another also came and said, The Chaldeans formed three bands and made a raid on the camels and took them and slew the servants with the edge of the sword, and I alone have escaped to tell you. While he was still speaking, another also came and said, Your sons and your daughters were eating and drinking wine in their oldest brother's house, and behold, a great wind came from across the wilderness and struck the four corners of the house, and it fell on the young people, and they died. And I alone have escaped to tell you. Then Job arose and tore his robe and shaved his head and fell to the ground and worshiped. And said, Naked I came from my mother's womb. Naked I shall return. The Lord gave. The Lord has taken away. Blessed be the name of the Lord. Through all this, Job did not sin or blame God.
3: 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Beginning in Job chapter 1, Chuck titled his message, Reeling and Recovering from Devastating News.
4: December 7, 1941, November the 22nd, 1963, September the 11th, 2001. If you've lived as long as I have, those three dates are like creases permanently etched in your brain. We remember where we were. We remember what we were doing. We remember how we felt. Devastating news. The Imperial Army of Japan has now bombed our ships and our men and women in the military at Pearl Harbor. Some crazed gunner has assassinated our president, Daley Plaza, Dallas, Texas. A group of unnamed terrorists have found their way onto airplanes they've turned into missiles. And in lower Manhattan, the Twin Towers are no longer there. And a wing of the Pentagon is destroyed. And in the quiet countryside of southwest Pennsylvania, of all things, another plane has gone down. All of us remember the last. In the wake of the last tragedy, or atrocity, I'd rather call it, a name has emerged. Many others have been heroic, but this one especially, the name of a man we've never met, who is now in our mind a hero, Todd Beamer. Faithful husband and devoted father of two, wife Lisa carrying their third. And we know now, having traced back and listened to recordings, that he called GTE Communications Center in Oak Brook, Illinois, and he spoke with a superior, interestingly, a woman with the same first name as his wife, Lisa Jefferson. And in the conversation, mixed with tears and panic and some calm words, he asked her to pray with him the Lord's Prayer. And following the prayer, his last words, "Are you guys ready? Let's roll." And indeed they did. And they diverted that missile from killing yet more than it did all on board, as that ill-fated United Flight 93 crashed into a meadow, Pennsylvania. He was just a passenger on the plane. Todd Beamer was not trained to fight terrorists. Probably never dreamed he ever would, or perhaps ever could. But he did, and they did. And without realizing it, he had lived his whole life for that moment and became, in that unusual way, even in his short life, heroic. As I heard of the report, the words from the 19th century of Henry Longfellow came to mind. "The heights by great men reached and kept were not attained by sudden flight. But they, while their companions slept, were toiling upward in the night." Funny, isn't it? We would never consider something we're going through as heroic. I don't know if you've ever thought of it, but the way we will be remembered by some will be for them heroic. Travel back with me centuries to a date no one could name, to a place few could point out on a map, to a setting that seemed idyllic. A man who hadn't been trained to endure the loss of everything, lost everything. And though himself also a good husband and a devoted and faithful father and a splendid businessman whose life was marked by integrity, watched it all leave in one fell sweep of events. And interestingly, Job would be remembered not for being healthy, wealthy, and wise, but for enduring the loss of everything. Even in the biblical days, when James took up his pen to write, said, "You have heard of the endurance of Job, hupomone, endurance, to abide under the load. You have heard of the man who endured under the load of the loss that hit him like a ton and a half pallet of bricks. One after another, after another, after another. And he endured. And for that, he was heroic. How many lives facing radical surgery in a hospital have taken comfort from the life of Job? How many bereaving, grieving parents laying their son or daughter to rest long before they ever dreamed it would ever happen, thinking they themselves would go before the daughter or son, have turned to Job and found in his life and in his endurance the hope to go on? How many who have had failed businesses have turned to Job and discovered a reason they can make it because he made it? There is no date. There was no warning. There was no explanation before the fact, and therefore there could be no understanding at the time why it happened like it did. We forget that because we know why. We've read Job 1 and we've read Job 2, and we know of this strange cosmic agreement between the giver of light and life and the ultimate wicked spirit, Satan. We know the deal that was struck. Job knew none of it. None of it. And he didn't know for the longest time, if I may, maybe never, till he died, the whole story. But acting with the character he had developed over years of trusting God and walking with him, the loss of everything did not cause him to curse God and turn against him. In the book, Disappointment with God, we read, it helps to think of the book of Job as a mystery play, a whodunit detective story. Before the play itself begins, we in the audience get a sneak preview, as if we have showed up early for a press conference in which the director explains his work, chapters 1 and 2. He relates the plot and describes the main characters, then tells us in advance who did what in the play and why. In fact, he solves every mystery in the play except one. How will the main character respond? Will Job trust God or deny him? Later, when the curtain rises, we see only the actors on stage. Confined within the play, get this, they have no knowledge of what the director has told us in the sneak preview. We know the answer to the whodunit questions, but the star detective, Job, does not. He spends all his time on stage trying to discover what we already know. He scratches himself with shards of pottery and asks, why me? What did I do wrong? What is God trying to tell me? To the audience, Job's questions should be mere intellectual exercises, for we learn the answers in the prologue. The first two chapters. What did Job do wrong? Nothing. He represents the very best of the species. Didn't God call Job blameless and upright? A man who fears God and shuns evil? Why then is Job suffering? Not for punishment. Far from it. He has been selected as the principal player in a great contest of the heavens. But he didn't know it. All he knew is one day things were great and the next day things were horrible. The next day he was healthy and the following hours he was sick unto death. And he never knew why. I have found in life that when you don't know why you're suffering, the suffering is harder. If I could just pinpoint the reason, if I could just find a sin that I could confess, and having confessed it and dealt with it, maybe the suffering will be easier to bear and I'll get out from under this. But when I cannot find one, certainly not one that would merit this kind of experience, I'm just like Job. I'm at a loss, and so are you. There's an interlude that passes that I don't want you to miss. Between verses 12 and 13 of chapter 1, I know that familiarity with the book has caused some people to sort of yawn their way through Job. I regret that. This is sort of like seeing a movie for another time. As people will say, I saw more the second time. I saw even more the third time. If you will, act like you've never read this before. That'll help. Please notice the end of verse 12. So Satan departed. The beginning of verse 13, now it happened. Stop. All the scene between God and Satan is invisible, as I've said, not known by Job. We know from what we read later that the kids have all gone to Job Jr.'s home for a little feast time together. All 10 of them, having fun as only grown family members can have, if they're still talking together. And this family is. They're eating and they're feasting and they're having one great time. And the father, being the good father that he is, not super pious, but genuinely concerned, the father goes to prayer. Perhaps one of the kids will have begun to drift, or maybe something will be said that will cause another to do something off color or inappropriate and would somehow hurt the relationship that she has or he has with the Lord. And so Job turns to prayer and is on his knees in his bedchamber. At the same time, if you were to look out Job's window, you would see the oxen plowing the field, preparing for the next crop. It's a sunny afternoon, a little cloud in the distance, but not much. There are sheep grazing on the field and donkeys are feeding nearby. The camels are being made ready for the next trucking experience along the caravan, as Job is involved in that trucking business we mentioned last time. All of the field hands are at work, working with animals they know by name. Sons and daughters are having one great time, telling family stories and laughing over recent events. And if you listen closely through the door, you could hear the prayers of a good father as he remembers one child after another by name. Dads do that. Suddenly there's a knock at the door, and Job normally is not interrupted by any of the servants, but this messenger has something worth interrupting to say. And after that, Job's life will never be the same again, ever. It's like the phone call you would get in the middle of the night. It's like the rap at the door. It's like the visit from someone who is an official from the government. And the messenger bursts in without being told it's okay. And he says to Job, the oxen were plowing and the donkeys were feeding beside them. And those people from Sheba, they attacked. We talked about the possibility of coming. They've attacked and they took those animals, all of those animals, and they cut the servants to ribbon while he was still speaking. Another one came on the scene. And he said there was this bolt of lightning. It was like fire from heaven that came down and it consumed all of the sheep and all of the field hands who take care of the sheep. And I'm the only one left. And another pushes him aside and says, Job, you wouldn't believe it, but 3 raids from the Chaldeans have hit that area where we had the camels, and they have taken all the camels away and they have killed every one of the servants, and I alone am left. And Job is not even able to get up off his knees, at least thinking, I've got my kids and there's one more that says, Job, the sons, and no. There was this tornado that swept through the wilderness, and wooden carts were thrown in the air, and the wheels were blown apart, and it came right over the house of your oldest son, and the house exploded, and every one of the kids was killed. I have in my library half a shelf of books on Job. One of them is a treasured volume that has some wonderful works of art in it. And as I thumbed through the book just this past week, I came across the artwork of Gustave Doré, circa 1860, 2 woodcut prints, showing 2 scenes that the scripture leaves almost too sacred to describe. Of Job, they're both called Job hearing of his ruin. And one of them shows an old man with his forehead across his eyes. His mouth is open. There's a little spittle. And it's like the wailing cry of a daddy after the news of everything gone, and now the kids as well. The next scene that Dory paints and puts in woodcut shows a man prostrate, flat on his face, barefoot, alone. Also named Job, hearing of his ruin. And what about his wife? She lost everything too. For those of us who have seen Saving Private Ryan, there is a very moving scene. In a country house, the Ryan family. And the mother is at the kitchen sink, and she's working, and she looks up in a brief moment, and she detects coming along the country road toward the front of the house a strange car painted in olive drab with government license plates. And there are four stars in her window. And she clutches her apron to her face. We regret to inform you, Mrs. Ryan, and she hears of the death of three of her four sons. And she drops to her knees. It is the most moving setting. The audience is as silent as you are. And that sets the whole plot for the finding and saving of Private Ryan, to preserve the family name. Forgive me if this doesn't sound fair, but I will tell you there is some sense of dignity in the loss of a son to preserve the liberty of the United States of America. There is a nobility in placing those precious remains in a casket and in a grave, knowing they died right. Job lost all 10 in a freak storm directed by Satan. All of them. And for the first time in 35, 40 years, Mr. and Mrs. Job are childless. And when you read the account and come to the end of the 19th verse, as four trembling messengers are standing there, a couple of them still bleeding from the escape, you have to pause and let the grief seep in. I would plead with all of you who love the Bible, leave room for its emotion. It's full of it. Those who tell me the Bible bores them tip their hand in telling me they have just read words. They've not let their emotions run. The only one taking delight in this scene is Satan. He and his demonic hosts on the edge of their seat of authority, as it were, watching, waiting for the cursing that's going to come from those lips. He can't make it. Spoiled man that he is. We've taken it all. See the then in verse 20? I don't know how long. Could have been all the rest of the afternoon he lay there. He could have stumbled outside to look for himself in the distance to see the house, now a shambles, holding the bodies of his children. And I'll tell you, as painful as the words of the messengers were as he played them over in his mind, something even worse was the silence of God. Not one word of comfort from the heavenlies. You've been there, haven't you? No one to answer why. No one to explain the reason for the ruin. Alexander White puts it so well. Job's sorrows came not in a single spy, but in battalions.
3: 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And beneath it all, the silence of God. 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

Thanks for joining us on KJOL Grand Junction, KJYE Delta, and KJOL FM Montrose. KJOL is also heard on translators, K258BP Grand Junction, K233DF Delta, and K217FY Peonia Hotchkiss. 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Hear the light.

Carrie Jobe and Matt Maher into You Be the Glory on KJOL, where you hear the light, and you could say we are praising him this afternoon. You know, the very last Psalm, Psalm 150, is all about six verses of praise, if you will. It says, praise the Lord, praise him in his sanctuary, in his mighty heavens, for his acts of power, for his surpassing greatness, with the sounding of the trumpet, with the harp and lyre, with timbrel and dancing, with the strings and pipe, with the clash of cymbals, with resounding cymbals. And it says, let everything that has breath praise the Lord. Let's do it. Here's Andrew Aaron Zeller's new song on KJOL. When you

So do you have the enthusiasm and zeal that comes from the Lord? That was for King and Country, World on Fire on KJOL. John Wesley had that famous quote, catch on fire with enthusiasm and people will come for miles to watch you burn. Let's pray for revival and for God's zeal upon us too. Here's Jeremy Camp on KJOL. It's

0: With matters relevant to the western slope of Colorado and eastern Utah, here is Accent with Zane Matthews.
1: Well, today on Accent, we're talking about a virtual career and job fair for veterans happening August the 4th. And my guest is the event coordinator, Carol Himes, who's with Recruit Military. And Carol, I guess the first question is, who is putting on this job fair? Who's behind this?
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0: There is a lot of talk about the biggest problem society faces. Is it the climate? Immigration? Inflation? Well, Billy Graham believed it is something else.
1: Our greatest problem is the moral and spiritual vacuum that stares us in the face.
0: How can we overcome that?
1: First, we must realize that a spiritual vacuum exists. Second, we must restore spiritual and moral values to the heart of our society. We need to restore the concept of right or wrong. Thirdly, we must recommit our lives individually to God. Society will not be changed in any lasting sense unless the individuals like you who constitute society are changed.
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8: Okay, parents, it looks like school is returning to the Western Slope very soon, August 11th in District 51, and there's still time to get a good vacation Bible school in Under the Wire, August 3rd, 4th, and 5th. Messiah Lutheran Church in Grand Junction is holding their VBS. 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And the theme is Snowball Mountain Challenge, where kids can take part in winter sports events and become challengers, games, snowy surprises, lessons about faith based on Philippians 4:13. 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
9: I set my sights on shiny things that crumble into rust, that fade into the dust. I bought the lie that someday I would finally have enough.

We the Kingdom, dancing on the waves on local Christian radio where you hear the light. Well, I have a house full of small kids in my family, and one of them, my daughter Ellie, was having a hard time sleeping. And so I went to her bedside, said, "What's going on?" Right? And she was pretty concerned about a verse that we read before bedtime in the book of Romans about offering your bodies as living sacrifices to the Lord. And I think her mind went rampant there, is concerned about human sacrifice or something. And I said, no, remember the word living is, that's an important word there. God doesn't want that. But he does want us to not be tainted by this world, to be pure people that lives in the world, but we're not of it, right? And that just so happens to be the topic on In Touch Ministries with Dr. Charles Stanley, coming up in a few at 3 p.m. right here on KJOL, and it's Living Clean in a Dirty World. That's a great title, isn't it? Stick around for In Touch. Right now, it's Unspoken and Walk With Me on KJOL.

0: of those relationships and how we relate and partnerships and so forth with each other. Therefore, then he says, God said, I will dwell in them and walk among them, and I will be their God, and they shall be my people. That is, all of us who are believers are indwelt by a holy God. And God has come to live inside of us because he has a new sense of direction and a whole new lifestyle for us. Therefore, believers are to be careful about their friends. Now, if you look at these five questions, they encompass all the aspects of life. And if you'll just notice, when he talks about being partners here and fellowship and harmony and being in common and agreement, what is he talking about? Our whole moral behavior, our understanding of the things of God, light and darkness, the authority in our life, whether it's going to be Satan or the devil, our whole belief system here, and our worship, our idols versus the temple of God. So that those of us who believe us have a different nature. And so we think differently, we live differently, and God says we are not to be bound up together with, partnerships with, fellowship, try to harmonize with, be in common with, or in agreement, that those things that are diametrically opposed to everything we believe and stand for as the children of God, because it's not our nature. Our whole nature is different. So what he's saying here is this. He's saying there is a prohibition against relating to things, organizations, or persons in whom and with whom that relationship will cause us to violate the truths of God's word and contradict the very things we believe. And so Paul says he's giving them a warning here. Now, the negative side of this contrast is that we are to move away from it. The other side is we are to turn toward God, the things of God. Now, think about this. I think one of the reasons a lot of Christians are not happy in their Christian life, and they're saying, you know, well, I try to live the Christian life and I don't feel very successful at it. And I read the scriptures and sometimes I have a hard time. And sometimes I just get depressed about the whole Christian experience. And I don't think I'm living up to what God is expecting. One of the primary reasons is they're trying to straddle the fence. That what they're trying to do is they go to work in the morning and they listen to the world. They sort of step over on the world's side. And they say yes to things they don't really believe. And they smile at jokes they know that are not right. And they sort of agree with ideas that deep down inside sends static in their spirit. They know that's not of God. And then, for example, they come home or they go to church and then it's something totally different. Well, you can't be happy trying to serve God straddling the fence. And Paul was saying to these Corinthians, he said, look, you have to decide. And because we are children of God, there are just some things we can't get involved with. There are just some relationships we can't tolerate. There are just some organizations we can't be a part of because they are in opposition to the things of God. Now, turn, if you will, to 2 Peter. 2 Peter chapter 1. 2 Peter chapter 1, Peter gives us, reminds us of something very important. In the first chapter is what he says. Now, remember, we're talking about the first step, the first way we keep clean in a dirty world is we recognize that we have a nature that is different from the unbeliever. He says in verse 4 of 2 Peter chapter 1, for by these he has granted, that is these promises, he has granted to us his precious and magnificent promises in order that by them you might become partakers of the what? The divine nature, so that every single child of God is indwelt by the divine nature, that is the nature of our Lord Jesus Christ. And so therefore, if we have a new nature, we can expect to live differently than the world lives. And so what Paul is saying here is, he says, don't be bound, don't be a part of, don't get intimately involved in these situations and circumstances and things and organizations because they don't fit who we are. And as the children of God, we are to separate ourselves from them. Now, that's number one. Number two, listen to what he says. He says, develop personal relationships wisely. That's what he's implying. Look, if you will, in the 17th verse. He says, therefore, come out from among their midst and be separate, says the Lord, and do not touch what is unclean. And I will welcome you, and I will be a father to you, and you shall be sons and daughters to me, says the Lord Almighty. Now, he's made a very strong statement here when he says, do not be bound together. Don't link yourself up with those things that would cause you to begin to drift and to begin to act like you are no longer a child of God. Now, when he says, and when I say here, develop personal relationships wisely, For the simple reason, all of us have relationships, and we'll have relationships all of our life. But the question is, what kind of relationships do we develop? And what Paul is giving us here is a principle, and that is, our intimate relationships should be with those who know our Master, who follow the principles of the Word of God, because that's who we are. And to act otherwise or to link up otherwise with someone intimate in some fashion who is not a believer is to do what? Is to bring a whole different philosophy of life into your life and try to mix darkness and light, trying to mix the principles of Satan with the principles of Christ, trying to mix things that don't mix and make them mix and they don't mix and they won't mix and therefore they won't work. Now, when we think in terms of that, he says, if you'll notice in this passage, verse 17, therefore, on the basis of what? On the basis of these five questions. Hey, they don't mix. They don't work. Don't be bound together. And besides that, God says, I'm going to walk in you, and I'm going to dwell in you, and I'll be your God, and you'll be my people. Therefore, don't try to straddle this thing and do two different things and walk two different ways. It doesn't work. Now, he says, therefore, verse 17, come out from their midst, be separate, says the Lord, and don't touch what is unclean. All three of these commands are given in the imperative, which is in the Greek a way of saying something is very urgent. He says, don't mix, don't be a part of that. Come out from among these things. He said, well, no, wait a minute. I have some friends, and we've been friends a long time, and we're intimate friends, and I don't think there's anything wrong with having a friend who is an unbeliever. Neither do I. That's not what I'm saying. We're talking about relationships here. And when he says, come out from among them, whether it is relationship or if God leads you to come out of a business or whatever it might be, and I'm saying that's between you and God, I'm just saying here's the principle. The principle is, if we're going to live clean in a dirty world, we have to be careful about our relationships. And you may be in something you can't get out of. God understands that, and he will show you how to bear a strong, godly influence and godly witness where you are so that those around you that you cannot separate from, if it's that kind of situation, will sense something in you that they will want the same Christ that you have. Now, Paul brings us back to a passage I want you to look at, if you will, in 1 Corinthians chapter 5. Go back to 1 Corinthians. And this is a very practical thing. Listen to what he says in 1 Corinthians chapter 5. Because you see, I knew in the very beginning that some of you would say, well, now he's telling us that we shouldn't have any relationship to lost people. That's not what the Bible says. It doesn't even say that. And I want you to notice something that may be a surprise to you. When Paul talks about separation in this passage, look who he's talking about. Now watch this. 1 Corinthians chapter 5, verse 9. He says, I wrote you in my letter not to associate with immoral people. And I did not at all mean with the immoral people of this world, or with the covetous and swindlers and with idolaters, for then you would have to go out of the world. He said, I'm not telling you not to have a relationship with what kind of people? Look at this. With covetous, swindlers, idolaters? You mean I can have a relationship with a swindler, an idolater, and a covetous people? Look in verse 11. But actually, I wrote to you not to associate with any so-called brother. If he should be an immoral person or covetous or an adulterer or reviler or a drunkard or a swindler, even eat with such a one. Now, he knew what was going on there in Corinth. Now, what is he saying to us? He's not saying that you and I should not have any relationship with people who are lost. I mean wicked and as vile as the devil. Why? Because, listen, you and I may be the only hope that person has for Christ. It is a matter of not being contaminated with them, not having contact. And so that's why we have to work diligently at keeping clean in a dirty world. And these folks who say, well, you got to join them to win them. The Bible nowhere says that. Somebody says, well, but Paul says, I must be all things to all people in order to win some. Being all things to all people does not mean indulging in what they indulge in and acting like I believe what I don't believe. But rather, understanding where they are. We're to be wise about our relationships. When we walk into darkened rooms, darkened business, darkened organizations, whatever it may be, we are to shine. We are to shine for the kingdom of God. But there's some things he will say to us, not that relationship, don't touch that thing, don't be a part of that.
1: 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Do you have a favorite Bible passage? You'll hear Dr. Stanley's thoughts on his coming up in today's Moment with Charles Stanley.
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3: Well, my most favorite one is Joshua 1:9. Be strong and of a good courage. Fear not, neither be thou dismayed, for the Lord thy God is with thee, whithersoever thou goest. That's one of mine. And then Isaiah 64:4, when he says, God will act in behalf of those who wait for him. That's an awesome verse of encouragement to me. And, of course, in the 41st chapter of Isaiah, when he says, I am your God. Fear not. Do not. It's one of my favorite phrases in the Bible. Do not anxiously look about you. That's what gets us in trouble. That's what gets our faith to waver. I am with you. I will uphold you. I will strengthen you. And so, you know, just verse after verse after verse that comes to mind. What happens after a while, you build up in your thinking these verses, and they become this stalwart sense of part of your foundation that no matter what happens, hear the promises of God. And when I've called on him before, he was there. He'll do it again. You have to trust him. And when I think about times that I think were difficult for me compared to those kind of times, I realize there are people out there who have a sense of faith and perseverance in the most difficult, trying kind of times that most of us don't know. And I just want to say to you who are going through those times, I admire you greatly. I am praying that God will give you the strength and the encouragement and the help, send you who he needs to send you to encourage you in those times. And I'd like to pray for you right now. Father, only you know the depth of pain some people are in right now, whether it is emotional or physical. Only you can encourage their hearts, and only you can bring them through it. Only you can sustain them when the pain is so intense. And we cry out to you this very hour, this very moment, for all of those listening, that you would give them a very special sense and awareness of your presence. Comfort them, God, is my prayer. Comfort them in ways that only you can do so, is our prayer in Jesus' name. Amen.
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5: 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So a special weekend Bible conference with Dr. Baruch Korman is coming up August 7th through the 9th in Grand Junction. Dr. Korman is from Israel, a Christ follower and Bible teacher speaking on studies from the book of Genesis, and he'll be at First Presbyterian Church on 27 and a half Road in Grand Junction, Friday evening, August 7th, and all day Saturday, August 8th. And then Sunday, August 9th, he'll speak at both morning services at Calvary Chapel. Admission is free. For more information, check out his website, loveisrael.org, or see the community events page at kjol.org.
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7: We often hear evolutionary scientists talking about this or that fossil, which they say is millions or even billions of years old. On the other hand, the Bible preserves the ancient calendars from the time of Adam, such as Genesis chapter 5, which allows us to place the creation at only a few thousand years ago. How do evolutionists arrive at all those millions of years? All dating systems in use are based on the supposed evolutionary progression of life. Some people think that there are radioactive dating methods that are independent of the evolutionary tree, but the technical literature admits that this is not the case. If a given rock sample has a certain shell in it, and the evolutionary tree says that the creature lived 55 million years ago, the rock is dated at 55 million evolutionary years. That this system doesn't always work the way evolutionists expect was illustrated by a rock that was recently discovered in India. The rock sample, from a layer previously dated from other samples, was said to be 1.1 billion years old, yet it had worm burrows in it. Evolutionist history said that worms didn't evolve until half a billion years ago. Another evolutionist examined the rock and said he found shells in it that dated at 545 million years ago. Yet other scientists looked at the rock and said that the shells weren't really shells. So now they are stuck with dates that conflict with each other by more than 100%. Rocks will continue to be found which don't fit into the evolutionary timetable because they and all life were formed by God not millions but only thousands of years ago.
8: For stunning imagery, reference articles, or to listen to today's Creation Moment again, visit creationmoments.com.
9: Did we domesticate ourselves? This is Ken Ham, CEO of the faith-building apologetics ministry Answers in Genesis. The story of evolution usually goes like this. Those who are the fittest, the toughest, or the strongest survive and reproduce, the others die out. But according to other studies, tameness was supposedly selected for in human evolution, somehow resulting in genetic changes as we domesticated ourselves, ganging up against bullies to get ahead. In other words, the nice guy wins. But this goes against the evolutionary story of survival of the fittest. This story is always changing because it's just that, a story invented by humans about the past. We need to start with God's unchanging word, not man's word.
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16: Very thankful to be here again, Rob. Thanks.
15: Harlan, after that opening, I'm sure some listeners are wondering, now, how can your home actually help lower your tax bill? So that's where a reverse mortgage may come into play. Why are reverse mortgage proceeds treated differently from other sources of income?
16: Well, so many people, Rob, think that you sell your house when you do a reverse mortgage, but you don't. They're simply loan advances. It's not earned or investment income. So it never shows up on your 1040. It doesn't push retirees into a higher federal or state bracket or trigger any Medicare IRMA surcharges. Every dollar that comes from a house is a dollar that you don't have to withdraw and pay tax on from other sources. So you can control your brackets and the amount of money that you're making. It is not income. It is technically borrowed money. So it never goes on your 1040.
15: Yeah, of course. And let's talk about how that can be used as a part of a financial planning strategy, particularly using this tax-free home equity to manage the timing and even the amount of IRA or 401k withdrawals.
16: Yeah, it's really a big issue even when you take Social Security, because 80% of Social Security can be taxed. And when you're pulling money out of any IRAs, sometimes you're forced to with RMDs, but before that time comes, it directly lowers the annual tax bill if some of the money that you're using comes from the house itself. So smaller withdrawals simply keep income below key thresholds, whatever the planning is, standard deductions, bracket jumps, state tax cliffs. And meanwhile, the untouched retirement balance continues to compound and grows greater often than what you lose in the amount of equity, because that's continuing to grow untouched.
15: This strategy also may make Roth conversions more efficient. Walk us through how that works.
16: Well, I started working with Ed Slott a number of years ago on this. He's kind of an IRA guru, and we started running some numbers on Roth conversions, because a lot of people don't want to do Roth conversions because they got to pay so much tax, and it decreases the amount of money that they have in their investment account. So most advisors believe taxes are at a low point, so it makes sense to pay tax now, perhaps at a known lower bracket than what it is going to be later, and then that tax-free growth continues. Reverse mortgage cash can handle the conversion tax bill in April, instead of pulling even more out of the IRA to pay the taxes. So because the HECM also covers living costs, retirees can convert only the portion that keeps them within their desired bracket. So over time, that builds a pool of tax-free Roth assets that will never be taxed, and that, quite frankly, the heirs can inherit tax-free money instead of a taxable time bomb when mom and dad pass away.
15: Yeah. Now, you heard Harlan mention a HECM. That's a home equity conversion mortgage, kind of the technical name for a reverse mortgage. Harlan, there's also a portfolio protection benefit here, particularly regarding what's called sequence of returns risk. So how can a reverse mortgage help retirees protect their investments, specifically during a market downturn?
16: You know, this is something that I really never understood until I spent a lot of time with Dr. Wade Fowle, who does a PhD and a CFA that does tons of research on this particular issue. And you're forced to take money out when you need income in retirement, whether the market is up or down. So a lot of advisors simply use the reverse mortgage as a buffer asset that is drawn from whenever the markets go down. And when I saw some of his numbers, that if you never draw from your stock accounts when the market is down, you, of course, will never decrease the amount that's in there. Because if you lose 50% and you draw the money out at the wrong time, that will never have time to come back. So in strong market years, you flip the switch back and you can actually pay some of the money back, if you wish, to your home equity and use that HECM line of credit back and forth. So really think of it as a ballast that smooths retirement cash flow and portfolio volatility, that is money that is there when you need it in the future.
17: Interesting. Well, we could talk a lot more about this, and we will in the future. But Harlan, thanks for shedding some light on this today. We appreciate it.
16: Thanks for the opportunity.
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17: 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Let's dive in. We're going to begin in Chicago today. Joy, go right ahead.
20: Yeah, I'd just like to ask for advice as far as my daughter that's going to turn 20 in December. You know, we're trying to figure out how she could start building credit. Okay. And she's not currently working right now. She just got her license for a nail technician. So just trying to guide her. I feel like I am lost myself. I've been in my job for 25 years in the medical field. So she's not interested in anything like that, but I would like for her to start, you know, building her credit.
17: Yes.
20: And saving.
17: Okay. Yeah, very good. And the goal when you're just starting out is to build positive credit history while avoiding debt. And so we certainly don't want to take on any debt. We don't want to pay any interest. We don't want to develop that cycle of using debt to live beyond our means. And yet we recognize we live in a system that requires, or it's helpful to have, cost effective to have credit over time, whether you're renting an apartment or borrowing money to buy a car that fits into your budget. All of those things require good credit. So there's a couple of ways to go. One would be to become an authorized user on a parent's credit card. So for instance, your card, if you have a long history of on-time payments and a low balance or no balance because you pay it off every month, then your daughter could be added to your account to benefit from your account's history, assuming the card issuer reports authorized users to the credit bureaus, which most of them do. Now, the risk there is, even if you don't ever give her the card or she doesn't have access to charge anything, the risk is if you had a missed payment or you had a balance that crept up over 30% of the limit, meaning you had a high credit utilization, then she would get your negative history along with the positive. So you just have to be careful there. But it is a strategy a lot of people use. The second, which is a little safer because it's, you know, separate from you, is to open a starter credit card in her own name. It could be a student card. You know, it could be Capital One has some cards that are designed specifically for those with little to no credit just starting out. Could be a great option. I suspect if she's 19, she's probably already started to get the solicitations. I wouldn't just take whatever comes in the mail. I would probably, you know, look and do some research, maybe on Bankrate or NerdWallet, and find out who has the best credit cards. The Saver card from Capital One was one that a lot of students use. But she's got to be very disciplined, and you've got to make sure there's safeguards in place because, again, we wouldn't want to enable her to live beyond her means, not understanding the dangers of debt and get into a difficult situation, which leads me to the third option, which again is more safe. And that would be what's called a secured credit card, where you simply put a certain amount on deposit with a bank. And you'd again want to research who offers the most compelling secured cards, but you put a certain amount on deposit. Let's say it's $200 or $300. They give you a limit equal to what's on deposit. You charge against it with budgeted items. So let's say there was a monthly subscription that she was already planning on. She's going to do it anyway. And it's budgeted, meaning she's got the money for it. She could let that hit the secured card every month. She pays it off in full. Now she's starting to get some positive credit history reporting to her credit file. And the nice part is that because it's secured, there's no risk. Because worst case, she charges up to the limit, $200, she's unable to pay it. Well, they're just going to take the money on deposit, pay it off, and she's done. And so it's secured by the balance of the deposit, which just means there's no risk of her charging money beyond what she has the ability to pay. So if she had, let's say, one card, either secured or unsecured, with a small recurring expense like gas or a streaming subscription, and she paid the statement balance in full every month, she would pay no interest. She'd keep low utilization, meaning the balance versus the limit. And then she would, over time, begin to build some credit history. But let me stop there and just get your thoughts on those ideas.
20: Oh, I really like and very helpful with those three ideas. I was considering adding her possibly on my credit card, even though they are asking me for her social security number.
17: Yes.
20: Is that something that I do need to give, like, besides her name and our home address, but she still currently lives at home? Is that something safe to give over the phone, her social security number? And is that necessary for them to add her social then?
17: It is necessary, and it can be safe. So it's necessary, meaning if she's going to be added as an authorized user and you've weighed the considerations I mentioned about all the history reporting, then yes, you would have to give them her social. And it is safe so long as you know who you're talking to, meaning you initiated the call to your credit card company using the phone number on the back of the card, not somebody calling you and claiming to be from your credit card company. But yes, as long as you initiate it, you know you're calling the right company, then yes, you could give them that social and add her as an authorized user. So, Lupe, I hope that helps. You sound like a great mom. Hey, stay on the line. I want to send you a resource to pass along to her that I think will be a real blessing. It's called Open Hands Finance. Thanks for your call. Let's go to Columbia, South Carolina. Hi, Deborah. Go right ahead.
0: Hi, Rom. Thank you so much for taking my call.
17: Yes, ma'am.
0: I have a question. My husband and I are considering a reverse mortgage.
17: Okay.
0: And I was wondering, is this a good idea, and would we lose ownership of our home if we did this?
17: It's a great question, and it may be a good idea. I like to look at it as a tool in the toolbox, not necessarily for everybody, but it may be a good one. If you're at least 62, you have 50% equity in your home, and you're looking either to supplement your cash flow or to have a line of credit available, you do not lose ownership of your home with what's called a home equity conversion mortgage, which is the more common and newer version of a reverse mortgage. When you move out of the home or pass away, the reverse mortgage would need to be paid. And often that means the home needs to be sold, but you retain ownership of it until that time. Very similar to a conventional mortgage. The only difference is with a conventional mortgage, you have a monthly payment. With a reverse mortgage, you do not. The other difference is with a conventional mortgage, you're personally guaranteeing it. So if for some reason the home was not valued enough at the sale to satisfy the loan balance, you'd then be responsible for that. With a home equity conversion mortgage or a reverse mortgage, the federal government is guaranteeing anything beyond the value of the home. Now, normally that's not an issue because the home continues to appreciate even as you're pulling money out systematically. And even if you live a long time, let's say you live to 120, you know, you still should have some equity. But if you did not, and let's say you were upside down, the home sale would be enough to cover it. Does that all make sense, though?
0: That does make sense. If I wanted to keep the home in the family, I would just sell it to a family member.
17: Yeah, it would just have to be, the mortgage balance would have to be repaid, and they could get that by getting a conventional mortgage or selling it. I've got to take a break. Let's finish up off the air, Deborah. We'll be right back on Faith and Finance. Stay with us.
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17: 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You can call right now. Let's head right back to the phones. We'll head to Mississippi. Susie, how can I help?
22: Oh, thank you for taking our calls and helping us. I have one question.
17: Sure. Yeah, go ahead.
22: Okay. I have 4 months emergency fund. I don't have a retirement, but I live off my Social Security, and I own my home, and I have $75,000 on a CD in a bank that I just leave. Something came out today from the American Gold Reserve. I don't have any gold. I couldn't touch it. I don't have the money. But it said that they could take $5 gold pieces for $4.69, a minimum of five. Since I don't have big money like other people, should I do that or not do that?
17: Yeah. You know, I'd be careful there. So right now you said your house is paid off. You have about $75,000 in the bank. And then on top of that, you have 4 months emergency funds. Is that right?
22: That's correct.
17: Yeah. And so normally what we would say is you wouldn't want generally more than 5% of your investable assets in gold. And so if we were to say, okay, let's set your emergency fund aside, that's not investable. But beyond that, let's say, you know, we take the $75,000, that'd be around $3,750, 5%. If we went to a full 10%, which I would say is the most you'd want to do, that'd be $7,500. So I think somewhere in that $3,700 to $7,000 is probably, you know, the right move for you. But keep in mind, the reason I don't love gold for you here is you don't have a lot in the way of assets to depend on, and gold doesn't produce an income, so no interest and no dividends. Its price can be quite volatile, more volatile than stocks and bonds, at least historically that's been true. And, you know, it's very illiquid because if you're buying physical gold now, in order for you to sell it, you've got to find a dealer and you might have to pay a premium. And, you know, it's just not easy, not to mention the fact that you've got to store it and somewhere safe. So I just think, you know, for somebody who's got, you know, plenty of retirement assets and they want to have a way to have a hedge against inflation or against a, you know, a situation where we had a geopolitical event, then I think having that 5 to 10% position in gold makes sense. Somebody in your situation where you've got a nice nest egg, the 75,000, but you might need it in the future for long-term care or something like that, I would just be very careful about having something like gold that's illiquid, that can be expensive to sell, and that you have to store, and again, has no income or dividend associated with it. Does that make sense, though?
22: It does, and I think I always hear you, and you always say that you don't talk to folks if you have less than 100,000, and I know I'm nowhere near that, so that's what I needed to know.
17: Well, I'm happy to do it, and let me just clarify for the benefit of others. I'm happy to talk to anybody. We've got a lot of people that call this program that are in a really desperate situation, and we just want to serve God's people no matter how much or how little you have. What you probably have heard me say is that many advisors, their business model prevents them from taking accounts where they're managing it of less than 100,000. In some cases, it's less than 250,000. So that's, you know, probably what you hear me referring to. That has nothing to do with me. I'm not an advisor. I just lead this nonprofit ministry to equip God's people. But you will find that a lot of financial advisors are unable to take investment accounts of less than 100,000. So hopefully that helps, Susie. If I can help you further along the way, don't hesitate to reach out. LaDonna's in Chicago. LaDonna, go right ahead.
1: Hi, I was calling. I listen to you all the time, and I'm not calling about investments or anything. I have a lot of debt that I am overwhelmed with, and I'm trying to get my life together and get it on track. My husband passed away a while ago, and I used all my savings that I had, and I'm just. I don't know what to do right now. I got into a program where they're getting my interest rates reduced so that I can pay a little bit at a time toward my bills, but I'm not seeing anything good out of it. I don't know. What
17: type of program is it, LaDonna? What's the name of the company you're working with?
1: Morning Law.
17: Okay, I'm not familiar with that. Are they describing it as credit counseling or debt management, or are they calling it debt settlement? Is there any terms that you recognize?
1: Debt settlement.
17: Yeah, debt settlement. That is not something I recommend at all, because the strategy of debt settlement, if that's what it is that they stop paying your bills and let you get past due, and then they try to come in behind you after you get past due and use that as negotiating ability to try to negotiate a reduced payoff. The problem is it can trash your credit in the meantime. It just creates a lot of problems. Instead, what I would like for you to do, LaDonna, is visit with my friends at Christian Credit Counselors. They're a wonderful ministry. They're all believers. And they're going to get you into a program where you don't have to stop paying your bills. You don't get past due. You don't have collections calling. You don't trash your credit. In fact, if you're behind because of the debt settlement, they're going to get you into the program. And often the first thing that happens when you get into debt management or credit counseling is they re-age the account. 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And as long as you make on-time payments, then you stay current. 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And that'll give you the phone number. You can contact them on the internet if you prefer. But you're going to schedule a phone call where they're going to review your situation. They'll tell you exactly what they can do for you. And they've worked with thousands of our listeners, LaDonna, and they'll get you pointed in the right direction, okay?
1: Okay, sounds good. I so appreciate it.
17: Thank you, LaDonna. God bless you, and we appreciate your kind remarks about the program. So thankful for your calls, for you listening, being a part of the program. Thanks also for your great emails and encouragement that come through the mail as well. Let me say thanks to my team today. I certainly couldn't do this without them. Taylor Standrich, Devin Patrick, and Robert Youngblood, plus the incredible team behind those gentlemen here at FaithFi. You have a great day. May the Lord bless you and come back and join us tomorrow. We'll see you then. Bye-bye.
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4: With SRN News, I'm Keith Peters in Washington. The father who gave his son a gun used to kill four people at a Georgia high school gets 15 years in prison.
6: Colin Gray was convicted of charges including second-degree murder and involuntary manslaughter. His now 16-year-old son, Colt Gray, was sentenced to life in prison this week. Shayna Aspinwall's husband was one of the two teachers killed.
23: He did not pull the trigger, but purchased and left a firearm accessible to a minor.
6: Judge Nicholas Prim says his heart breaks for everyone in the courtroom.
24: It is clear you failed as a parent. You did not provide a stable household.
6: The judge also said punishing crimes of negligence is especially hard because there is no intent to commit a crime. I'm Ed Donahue.
4: The Senate confirms President Trump's nominee to lead the CDC. More on this from correspondent Bernie Bennett.
25: The Senate Health, Education, Labor, and Pensions Committee voted 13-10 to advance the nomination of Erica Schwartz, President Donald Trump's pick to lead the Centers for Disease Control and Prevention. Schwartz secured a key vote from the committee's chair, Bill Cassidy of Louisiana, who said Thursday morning that he was confident she would defend science. Schwartz also got a rare Democratic vote for health department nominee from Virginia's Tim Kaine, who said earlier this week that he felt the CDC needed a Senate-confirmed leader given outbreaks of measles and other diseases in the U.S. and around the world. Bernie Bennett, Washington.
4: President Trump says he may withdraw and delay Todd Blanche's nomination as Attorney General until Republican senators who are seeking concessions from the top prosecutor leave office. Trump doubled down Thursday on choosing his former personal lawyer as the nation's top lawman. On Wall Street, the Dow up by 613 points, the Nasdaq rose 679, the S&P advanced 121. This is SRN News.
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27: During the War for Independence, General George Washington, the man we refer to today as the father of our country, led American troops through military defeat after defeat. And in the bitter winter of 1777, he wrote this somber note to a friend in Philadelphia. Quote, "You might have tracked our army from White Marsh to Valley Forge by the blood on their feet," end of quote. Many soldiers continued to march through the deep snows of Pennsylvania without shoes. Others suffered from disease, hunger, and freezing conditions. Nearly 2,000 of Washington's men died. Yet George Washington did not lose faith. Amid the hardship, loss, and uncertainty of Valley Forge, he turned to God in prayer. At a time when our nation once again faces division and uncertainty, may we follow Washington's example, kneeling humbly, praying faithfully, and asking God to guide the future.
28: What kind of marriage are you preparing yourself for right now? I'm Lena Ebijamra, and this is Today's Single Christian. 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
1: Good afternoon, 4 o'clock Thursday, time for Adventures in Odyssey. Today, small fires, little pools. There's an outbreak of vandalism in Odyssey, and the gang at Wits End is going to try to find out who's responsible. That's next on Adventures in Odyssey on KJOL.

0: Hi, this is Chris. We're just about to have a time of wonder, adventure, and excitement. Would you like to join us? And get ready, because you never know what'll happen when you have an adventure in Odyssey.
1: Ah! Oh, brother.
2: Sam Johnson.
1: No, no.
3: And another point I want to make is...
1: Please stop.
4: Whatever you say.
1: Any revelations?
5: That is such a ridiculous question.
0: What happened to Wits End?

0: This is Brock Peterson from Channel 10 News. I'm standing in front of Odyssey Community Church, one of the most respected houses of worship in the city. Until last night, that is. Last night it became a target for vandals. With me is George Barkley, the interim pastor of the church. George, can you give us an idea of the extent of the damage?
1: Well, most of it you can see for yourself. We got broken windows, including a very expensive stained glass window. Spray paint all over the side of the building, smashed eggs smeared on the front steps. The broken glass also damaged some pews in the sanctuary, and it's a real mess.
0: Do the police have any leads on who is responsible for this?
1: No leads.
0: Do you know who might be responsible?
1: Well, I have my suspicions, but it wouldn't be right to talk about them.
0: What will you do now?
1: Well, what else can we do? We'll start cleaning up. The church is insured, so that's not a problem. And I know the members here will pitch in and help out. It just doesn't make any sense. Why vandalize the church?
0: Thank you, Pastor Barkley. Why, indeed. Earlier today, on the steps of City Hall, I spoke with Mayor Tom Riley, who attends this church, about what happened here. And he conceded that this isn't an isolated incident.
2: Well, Captain Quinn of the Odyssey Police has told me there's been an alarming pattern of mischief, vandalism, and other petty crimes on the rise lately in Odyssey. But attacking a church is certainly the worst.
0: How are the police dealing with this problem?
2: Well, they're certainly looking into it. I understand they're going to be stepping up their patrols, and of course the city council will support them any way we can. We are taking this very seriously. We don't want this sort of thing in our town.
0: That was Mayor Tom Riley. Well, we can only hope that the stepped-up patrols the mayor spoke of will put a stop to all of these incidents. But for now, and for the people of Odyssey Community Church, it seems the vandals have won. Brock Peterson, Channel 10 News.
3: No. No, don't. No, don't do it. Stop. Please stop. Don't. Oh, another dream. Oh, awful dream. Oh, what time is it? 6:15. Well, might as well get up. Ah! Oh, brother. Jack, get a hold of yourself. Who'd be calling this early in the morning? Hello?
4: Mr. Allen?
3: Yes?
4: This is Officer Phelps, Odyssey Police. You're the manager of Wits End, aren't you?
3: Yes, I am.
4: Well, we're in front of your building right now. There's been an incident.
3: Incident?
4: Yes, sir. You'd better get down here immediately.
3: I'm on my way. No, it can't be. This is unbelievable.
5: Mr. Allen?
3: Yes?
5: I'm Officer Phelps. Looks like your building was hit by the vandals last night.
3: This is really unbelievable.
5: Well, now, I know it's upsetting, but from what we can tell, it looks worse than it really is. The messy stuff is actually the easiest to fix. It's basically just garbage strewn around the lawn and some ripped-up bushes and flowers. Your real problems are the spray paint across the front and the broken sprinkler heads in the lawn.
6: Jack?
3: Tom, what are you doing here?
5: We called the mayor right after we called you. We knew about his close association with Wits End, thought he'd want to know about this, too.
7: One Baker 12.
5: Excuse me, gentlemen, that's for me. Dispatch, this is One Baker 12. I read you, over.
8: Would you just look at this place?
3: I really cannot believe this.
8: I know, it's awful. Where's Jason?
3: He's out of...

0: Fear the Light. Apple TV's Star City is a spinoff of For All Mankind, exploring an alt-reality version of the space race from the Soviet side. Cosmonauts, engineers, and intelligence officers all risked their lives to win this cosmic Cold War competition.
1: The Americans have acquired your plans for the lunar base.
2: It appears that someone in Star City is working for the other side.
0: The show offers an intriguing what-if story, but its world is tense and bleak. Characters are threatened, tortured off-screen, and pressured to prove their loyalty in violent ways. 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I'm Jonathan McKee with Plugged In by Focus on the Family.
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5: Zamrin? What are you talking about?
4: You're kidding. She's got a major crush.
3: Especially after they make a discovery.
5: Oh.
4: What?
5: It's just a bunch of signatures that say Zoe Morris.
4: Zoe Morris isn't Cameron Morris isn't Cam.
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6: You had a dream about this?
7: Yes, this morning. But I didn't realize it until just now. You know how dreams are.
6: You mean you dreamed that Wits End was being vandalized?
7: No, it wasn't that precise. I dreamt that a place where I felt very safe and secure was being destroyed. Now that I see Wits End, I know that it was what the dream was about, or at least was part of what the dream was about.
6: Part? There was more?
7: Oh, yeah. Very strange. I was in a forest, and little fires kept popping up all around me. But as soon as a fire sprang to life, a little pool of water welled up and doused it out.
6: Jack, this sounds pretty weird.
7: I know. I've been having lots of dreams like that lately, too.
6: Maybe you should talk to someone about them, like Pastor Barkley.
7: Yes, I probably should. But before I do anything, I have to make this place more presentable.
6: I think you better check with the police first on that. You don't want to clean up any evidence.
7: Oh, right, yes. Officer Phelps?
8: Yes, sir.
7: Is it all right if I start cleaning up a bit?
8: No, not just yet, sir. We have to take some pictures of the scene first. A photography unit is on the way. They're at a different site right now.
6: What? Another crime scene?
8: Wits End wasn't the only place hit last night. Finneman's Market also had some damage. If you'll excuse me.
6: Finneman's?
7: What in the world is going on around here?
9: Man, what a mess. They must have dumped out every garbage can we have.
10: Connie?
9: Oh, hi, Lucy.
10: Hi, Sam.
9: Hey, careful. The lawn's pretty messy.
10: Good grief. What happened to Wits End?
9: Well, we had a little vandalism problem last night.
10: I saw the news report about the church, and now here?
9: Yeah, and apparently Finneman's Market got it, too.
10: Wow. I thought this only happened in big cities.
9: Well, it looks like it happens in Odyssey now, too.
10: Can we help with the cleanup?
9: No, thanks. We've done everything we can do until the plumber and painters get here. Besides, looks like you guys are going fishing.
10: At Trickle Lake.
9: You're riding your bikes all the way up there?
10: That's what I said, too. But Lucy doesn't think it's that far.
11: It's not. Trust me.
10: Uh-huh. We'll see.
11: Is Mr. Allen around, Connie? He promised to help me with some research for an article.
9: Oh, he's upstairs talking with Mayor Riley, and only the employees are allowed inside Wits End right now. I could go get him.
11: No, that's all right. It can wait.
9: I'll tell you what. I'll pass on your message, okay? Then maybe you can talk to him when you get back from Trickle Lake.
11: Thanks. Do they know who did this?
9: I don't think so.
10: It looks like something Bones of Wrath would do.
9: Yeah, but why? I mean, it's pretty extreme, even for them. Anyway, we have no proof.
10: Too bad. You know, it's times like this when I wish I was a superhero. Then I could catch these guys before they do stuff like this.
9: Yeah, that's just what we need.
12: Super Sam!
10: Dun-dun-dun!
11: Yeah, right. Some superhero you'd make. You don't even want to ride up to Trickle Lake.
10: Super Sam doesn't listen to criticism. He merely flies like the wind.
11: Excuse me, Connie. I have a fishing date with the wind.
9: Bye, Lucy. Have fun. Oh, Tom's secretary. He's upstairs, Penny. I'll get him.
13: Thanks, Connie.

0: So do you think your strange dream is connected with what happened this morning, Jack?
1: I don't know, Tom. I really don't. But it isn't the first time I've dreamt about something that, well, happened. Come in.
2: Sorry to interrupt you, but your secretary's waiting out front for you, Tom.
0: Oh, yeah, I asked her to come and pick me up. Thanks, Connie. Gotta go, Jack. I'm preparing a statement for the press this afternoon about all the vandalism.
1: Really? Any revelations?
0: No, I just think I ought to give the town some sort of official word. You know, let them know we're on top of things.
1: Sounds like a good idea. Thanks for talking with me, Tom.
0: My pleasure. And you be sure and see the pastor soon, okay?
1: I will.
0: Bye now. Okay, Penny, I'm coming.
1: So long, Tom.
2: Bye. See the pastor?
1: Oh, personal things.
2: Oh. Lucy and Sam stopped by. Lucy wanted me to remind you about the article you said you'd help her with.
1: Oh, that's right. Dale Jacobs called me about that yesterday. I know just the book she needs.
2: She and Sam went fishing up at Trickle Lake, but she said she'd stop by on their way back this afternoon.
1: Okay.
2: Hey, are you all right?
1: Oh, yes. Just concerned, that's all.
2: I know. Concerned, frustrated, and angry. Mm.
1: One of the really awful things about being vandalized is how helpless you feel. You want to do something about it, but you can't.
2: I wish something could be done to prevent it. We were talking about that outside. You know, if only there were some way to counteract stuff like this. Or better yet, catch them in the act and stop them.
1: Yes, that would be nice, wouldn't it?
2: Sam says what we need is a superhero. You know, someone to come in and save the day. Maybe he's right.
1: No, not a superhero, but a lot of little pools of water.
2: Huh?
1: Nothing.
3: Hello, plumbers!
2: Well, it's about time they got here. Yeah, we'll be right down!
1: Listen, Connie, could you get them started, please? I have to make a phone call.
2: Oh, yeah, sure, Jack.
1: Thanks. I'll be down in just a minute. Could you close the door, please?
2: Oh, right.
1: Yes, operator. I need a number in the Connellsville area, please.
4: This is Brock Peterson from Channel 10 News. We're coming to you live from the steps of City Hall, where Mayor Tom Riley is about to make a statement about the escalating vandalism around town. And here's the mayor now.
0: Thank you all for coming. I have a brief statement, after which I'll take a few questions. As you all know, our town has been struck by a wave of vandalism during the past few weeks. They started out small, but have grown steadily in severity, especially during the past few days. The city council and I are as concerned and stunned by these terrible acts as you are, and we are doing something about them. Now first, we've allocated funds to help with the cleanup and repair of the damaged facilities. It's not a lot of money, but it will help out. I have also issued a directive to the police department to beef up their night patrols and to form a special task force to find out who is responsible for these heinous acts. And let me assure the guilty party, or parties, you will be caught. And when you are, you will be prosecuted to the fullest extent of the law. We will not allow this kind of activity to go on in our town. All right, now I'll take your questions now. Yes, Dale?
5: Do the police have any idea yet who might be behind all this?
0: No, but I understand they are following several leads. Yes, Brock?
4: Mr. Mayor, is the city council planning to impose a curfew?
0: We have no plans to do that at the moment, but we have not ruled it out. Yes, Mr. Dern?
6: Yeah, I think a lot of people would like to know why you waited to act until Wits End was hit. A place owned by one of your friends. Showing a little favoritism there, Mayor?
0: Mr. Dern, that is such a ridiculous question, I won't even dignify it with a response. That's all I have time for now, ladies and gentlemen. Thank you.
4: Well, there you have City Hall's answer to the problem. Funds to help with the cleanup and increased police patrols. But one can only wonder, will it help? Brock Peterson, Channel 10 News.
7: Super Sam isn't so super when it comes to fishing, is he?
2: You just got lucky, that's all.
7: I thought you said luck doesn't have anything to do with fishing. It's all skill.
2: And I was right, because I picked out your spot, and that's why you caught as many fish as you did.
7: But you also picked out your spot, and you hardly caught any. What happened to your skill there?
2: Well, I was using it for you.
7: What?
2: Really? Since this was your first time fishing, I wanted it to be a good experience for you. So I chose a spot where I could scare all the fish over to your hook.
7: I think you scared them all over to my hook when you fell in.
2: For the last time, I didn't fall in, I stepped in.
7: Yeah, up to your neck.
2: I don't want to talk about this anymore.
7: Whatever you say. Hey, is it my imagination or we've been walking for a long time?
2: I was just thinking the same thing.
7: Well, I know we locked up our bikes around here somewhere.
2: Yeah, but we should have been there by now.
7: Okay, let's stop and get our bearings. I remember that boulder from this morning.
2: Yeah, we rode right past it and across this little clearing and over to that big tree, and that's where we locked them.
7: Sam, the bikes aren't there.
2: Oh, man, oh, me. You gotta be kidding me.
7: Now, just calm down. Maybe we chained them to another tree.
2: No, it was that one right there. I remember.
7: Yeah, I do too.
2: I can't believe this. Somebody stole our bikes.
8: My new friend has a lot of questions about Jesus, so I invited her to church. It was really cool.
9: I'm so glad that you weren't ashamed to share your faith with a new friend.
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19: All right, we're back. This is the Crying Brian Dern Show, and we're talking about Mayor Riley's press conference earlier this afternoon at City Hall. With me in the studio is former mayoral candidate Bart Rathbone. Bart, what do you think of Riley's performance?
20: Well, I'll tell you, Brian. I think Riley needs glasses. Because it's real obvious to everyone else around here that this town is facing a crime wave, the likes of which has never been seen before in this town.
19: And I couldn't agree with you more. Not only did he completely avoid my question about favoring Wit's End, but he sidestepped all the other questions, too.
20: And all that stuff about setting aside funds to help with the cleanup of the damaged facilities. Just where is that money coming from, you might ask? From our back pockets, that's where. The very idea of him using city funds to help people.
19: And that big pronouncement about starting up a special police task force to look into these crimes. You know what that is, don't you?
20: Of course. What?
19: It's a smoke screen. Yeah. It's all smoke and mirrors to divert our attention away from the real problem confronting this city. Lack of leadership.
20: Yeah, what Hughes said.
19: This sort of gross incompetence in dealing with the problem just proves what a mistake we voters made in putting this man into office in the first place. I mean, this sort of thing never happened before Tom Riley was elected.
20: Good point, Brian. I think everyone would agree that this situation calls for dynamic leadership. We need someone very special to turn this town around.
19: Right. And another point I want to make is...
3: Please, no more points.
21: I just can't believe it.
7: Well, it's happened, so you have no choice.
22: Hi, Sam, Lucy. How's the fishing trip?
21: Terrible.
3: Uh-oh, what happened?
7: While we were catching fish, someone was stealing our bikes.
22: What? You're kidding. You think we'd kid about a thing like this? We had to walk all the way back into town.
21: Well, did you talk to the police yet?
7: We just came from there.
21: They said they can't really do anything except keep a lookout for them.
22: This is terrible. Sure wish I knew what was going on around here.
3: I'm so sorry, you guys. Can I get you anything?
21: Some water, please.
3: Coming right up. Lucy?
7: No, thank you. Is Mr. Allen here?
3: Oh, no, Lucy, he isn't. Here you go, Sam. About a half hour ago, he got a phone call, and when he hung up, he said he had to leave. He left some books for your article up in the office.
7: Well, at least I've got that.
3: Come on, let's go up and get him. Oh, hang on, Lucy. Wit's End. Yeah, as a matter of fact, he's sitting right here. Hold on. Sam, it's for you.
21: Me? Who is it?
3: I didn't ask. Here.
21: Thanks.
3: Come on, Lucy, let's go. I'm really sorry.
21: Hello?
23: Sam Johnson.
21: Yes. Who is this?
23: That's not important. If you want your bike back, come to the Wonderworld Treehouse.
21: What?
23: The Wonderworld Treehouse. And come alone. Got it?
21: Yeah. Well, who is this? And how do you know about my bike? Hello? Hello? The Wonderworld Treehouse, huh? Okay. Hello? I'm here. I came alone like you said. Hello? Is anybody here? Great. Not only do I get my bike ripped off, I fall for a sick joke.
24: This is no joke. Don't move.
21: Where are you?
24: When I want you to see me, you will.
21: You the guy I talked to on the phone?
24: I'm him.
21: Well, where's my bike?
24: Safe. They both are. And if you want them, you better do what I say.
21: All right, all right. I'm here, aren't I?
24: Yeah, you're here. Okay, turn around.
21: Nice mask. Last time I saw that kind of get up was at Halloween.
24: Funny. But you'd better knock it off if you want to see your bike again.
21: Okay, okay. So where is it?
24: Follow me.
21: Wait a minute. How do I know you won't take me out and rob me?
24: You don't.
21: Then why should I follow you?
24: Because it's the only way to get your bike back. What'll it be?
21: All right. I'll follow.
24: Good. But not too close. Otherwise, I'll take off and you'll never see your bike again. Now, let's go. All right. This is it.
21: Okay, how original.
24: Ever seen it before?
21: No.
24: Then I'd say it's original enough. Both bikes are in the cave, under a tarp.
21: Thank you very much.
24: Hey, get off me. What are you doing?
21: Finding out
24: who Hey, not the mask. Don't.
21: There, got it. Butch.
25: All right, so now you know. You better keep it quiet.
21: You stole our bikes? Why?
25: I didn't steal them. It was a mistake.
21: Mistake?
25: I tried to talk them out of it, but I couldn't. They wouldn't listen.
21: You tried to talk who out of it?
25: No one. Look, it doesn't matter. You got your bikes back. Now take them and go.
22: No! Not until you tell me what's going on. Are the Bones of Wrath behind this? Are they responsible for all that stuff that's been going on?
25: I don't know what you're talking about.
22: Yes, you do. Why do you hang around with those guys? They'll only get you into trouble.
25: Look, I brought you here for your bikes. That's all. Now you've got them, I'm out of here.
22: Butch, wait!
25: What?
22: You don't have to hang around with those guys anymore. Don't you remember when we were friends? We had good times together, didn't we?
25: Yeah, we did.
22: We can still have them, Butch. We can have good fun. Don't go back with them. Come with me.
25: I'll see you around, Sam.
22: Oh, Butch. At least he gave back the bicycles. Whoa, hey! Let's go! What are you...

0: What happened to Sam? Will he be all right? Is Butch working with the Bones of Wrath? Are the Bones responsible for all the vandalism going on around town? Who was Jack calling, and how is it tied into a strange dream? What in the world is happening here? So many questions. And the only way to get any answers is tune in next time. Meanwhile, if you want to write and tell me what you think is going on, I'd love to hear from you. Just send your card or letter to Adventures in Odyssey, Colorado Springs, Colorado, 80995. 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Our production engineer was Bob Luttrell. And our executive producer, Chuck Bolte. And I'm Chris, hoping you'll join us again next time for more Adventures in Odyssey.
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0: Christ.
1: Now there's a classic from the Maranatha Singers, Everything's Gonna Be All Right, from 1991 and their a cappella praise album. Maranatha Singers provided the church with a lot of worship choruses, which is what we called them back in those days, right? Choruses. And unfortunately, they're not around anymore. But we loved that song back in the 90s, played it a lot. Everything's Gonna Be All Right. Well, Willie and Corey Robertson from Duck Dynasty have announced a new streaming platform. It's called Ekkel, E-K-K-L, which stands for Ecclesia, a gathering of people, or a church. And Ekkel will feature films and podcasts and weekly shows like TV shows and devotionals. 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And they have also produced a full-length movie called Elijah Peel. 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
4: 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And then Marvy Snuffleson grumbles about his birthday gifts until he learns a lesson on gratitude. 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Here's Joseph O'Brien, brand new from him, I See You on KJOL.
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That's Ben Fuller and Black Sheep. And, you know, he was at Cowboy Up for Christ in Ridgeway a few years ago. And Martha from KJOL was there and got to talk to him and was really impressed. And he has since really, really taken off in Christian music. And we just had Cowboy Up for Christ a week ago at Montrose. They moved it to Montrose on short notice, I guess, and had a pretty good turnout. So that's good to hear. Coming up, we got Breakpoint at 5:30. Here's Megan Woods, Heaven Down Here.

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5: All right, time for our new artist, Evelyn Cormier. She is the one who, her last name is spelled C-O-R-M-I-E-R. Looks like either Cormier or, if you want to pronounce it in French, Cormier, which is what I've been saying, Evelyn Cormier. And then I found out, because I watched her on a video, that she actually pronounces her last name Evelyn Cormier. And this is Leaning on Jesus on KJOL.
6: 'Cause my feet can't go another step, and I really need to catch my breath. 'Cause I'm desperately grasping for steady ground.

0: Oh, death, you scared me to death. That's a great opening line for a song, isn't it? Mercy me, and oh, death, you ain't my king. Where did your sting go? I will not be afraid. In the end, you lose. Oh, death, you are dead to me. Amen. That's what the Bible says. And that reference is from 1 Corinthians 15. Oh, death, where is thy sting, O grave? Where is thy victory? The sting of death is sin, and the strength of sin is the law. But thanks be to God, who give us the victory through our Lord Jesus Christ. 1 Corinthians 15. Well, it's time now for Breakpoint on KJOL, where you hear the light.
1: Welcome to Breakpoint, a daily look at an ever-changing culture through the lens of unchanging truth. For the Colson Center, I'm John Stone Street. Well, 'tis typically the season of summer blockbusters, but this year has featured a number of independent and faith-based films that are offering redemptive stories, and they've been performing quite well, both at the box office and via streaming platforms. The question is, are we witnessing a kind of disruption in the film industry? For example, both A Great Awakening and Young Washington were released in theaters nationwide, and both garnered positive reviews. Great Awakening was produced by Sight and Sound Films, a company better known for their live theater locations. Young Washington opened number 2 at the box office on Independence Day and was produced by Wonder Project and distributed by Angel Studios. Neil Harmon, the co-founder and CEO of Angel, had this to say, quote, "Young Washington takes us back when the leaders we now admire were still discovering who they would become. It's a deeply human story about growth, sacrifice, humility, and leadership earned through adversity and preserved by divine providence," end quote. Unlike the new Supergirl movie, which is tanking at the box office, or various AI-generated videos these days, this is a movie about a real hero from real history, something all Americans, especially young ones, can benefit from seeing. Added to the list here should also be Joe LeConte's documentary, Benjamin Rush, the American Revolution's Indispensable Doctor. Along with A Great Awakening, it's among the top 10 most viewed Wonder films on Amazon Prime. Joining in on this American fervor is Hillsdale College, who produced Revolutionary America, which was distributed by Fathom Entertainment and narrated by none other than Tom Selleck. It tells the story of the American Revolution through the experience of Americans during that period. And speaking of Fathom Entertainment, they just recently announced, along with Lionsgate, that the 2004 film The Passion of the Christ, which depicts the 12 hours leading up to the crucifixion of Jesus, will be re-released in theaters this September. And that's in preparation for the sequel, The Resurrection of the Christ, which is scheduled to premiere with Part 1 in May 2027 and Part 2 in May 2028. Now, if there really is a real disruption that's taking place in Hollywood, it's because people seem to want movies that are not only innovative and made with excellence, but are also rooted in reality. Film critic Matt Zoller Seitz called Young Washington a slam dunk, a modern example of the sort of movie that used to be a permanent asset in Hollywood's studio portfolio, a well-crafted but accessible biopic that respects its audience, and we can always use more of those. Instead, Hollywood has now resorted mostly to re-releasing hits from years past and recycling old stories with an increasingly woke accent in the new version, or it's just sheer repetition, a seemingly unending flow of sequels and prequels. A recent article in The Atlantic even asked this question: is this the worst ever era of American pop culture? For example, one of the year's top summer films was Toy Story 5. Let that sink in. Now, Christians who are living in this time of what Ross Douthat has called decadence, with no new ideas and very little new innovation, a decadence that has also infected Hollywood, we have a responsibility to consume entertainment differently than our peers. And there's also an opportunity for Christians to produce, and that cannot begin with just the same old addiction to whatever's trendy and new. To paraphrase C.S. Lewis, we don't need more Christian movies, we need more movies written by Christians. We need Christian creativity over every square inch of God's creation. And that certainly includes film. For the Colson Center, I'm John Stone Street with Breakpoint. Today's Breakpoint was co-authored with Andrew Carrico. And for more resources or to share this commentary with others, go to colsoncenter.org/radio.
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0: Shalom, I'm Mitch Glazer, president of Chosen People Ministries. The Lord chose the children of Israel to reach the Gentiles, but sadly, his chosen people fell short of the task. So he sent his son, Yeshua, Jesus, to complete this holy and sacred assignment. And he's called gospel-believing Gentiles to bring the message back to the original messengers. The Jewish apostle Paul taught the church to prioritize Jewish evangelism, especially as the great day of his second coming draws near, because the salvation of the Jewish people is the linchpin in fulfilling God's ultimate purposes for the world. 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
6: Coming up in just a few minutes, we've got Accent with Zane Matthews. Right now, it's a brand new one from Yvette Luna called, sometimes when I'm listening to it, it sounds like she's saying making waves, but it's actually making ways, as in he made a way. That's Yvette Luna on KJOL.

0: with matters relevant to the western slope of Colorado and eastern Utah. 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
1: Well, today on Accent, we're talking about a virtual career and job fair for veterans happening August the 4th. And my guest is the event coordinator, Carol Himes, who's with Recruit Military. And Carol, I guess the first question is, who is putting on this job fair? Who's behind this?
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That's Lauren Daigle from back in 2018, Rescue on KJOL. Tonight on Focus on the Family, it's day three, visiting with Sheila Walsh. What will heaven be like? Does everyone go there? Sheila Walsh on how your beliefs about eternity shape how you live today. Coming up at six on Focus on the Family. Here's Chevis Phillips and Stories on KJOL. I got